0: pistol here. Vandermeer will bring Jack Norgaard in motion to the left side. On third down, they run it that way with Halverson into the pile and a first down pickup. He's up to the 45-yard line, right on the edge of the Brainerd helmet logo there at midfield. Halverson gets three as the Jacks needed two, and they continue this drive here, sustaining a drive with already 3 minutes gone here in the opening quarter on this, the opening drive of this game. Getting bits at a time, but the Jacks moving the sticks one bit at a time here with another first down pickup. They'll split out two wide either way once again. Vandermeer again is slot right. In the pistol, Arell. Halverson once more the back. On first down, snap draw. Back to Halverson. Right side, but wrapped up quickly and no gain this time. Caught from behind and pulled down back at the 45 as there was quick pursuit there on the edge by the Warriors to be able to get to him. Ehlert in there on the tackle. And a second down coming up now for the Lumberjacks as it'll be second and 10 as Halverson indeed did not get anything out of that one as they tried that draw once again on first down. That's kind of been the go-to here on these first down plays. That's three straight first downs where it's been a draw trying to go to Halverson and get him going there up the middle. Hack as well as Henry McCrady split out to the left. Vandermeer and Berg to the right. Zarell works out of the pistol. Brower is the back this time on second down. They run the option. Pitch right. Brennan Brower has some blocks. Picks across midfield. He's into Brainerd territory and has got a first down all the way to about the 43-yard line. First touch tonight for Brennan Brower, and he found a hole to knife through and gained 12 out of it. A good pickup from Brower. Excellent blocking out on the edge to set it for him. And the Jacks are on the move into Brainerd territory as this long opening drive continues here. Inside 8 minutes to go, first quarter, still the opening drive of this game, and the Lumberjack offense on the move as Vandermeer and Brower check out. The Jacks change the personnel up here with the slots. Zellman is slot left, McCrady slot right. Halverson back in as the back. McCrady in motion on first down. They go back to Halverson again. Once again, nothing doing. Trying to run to that right side, but bottled up quickly in there. Tice Faber in on the tackle there for the Warriors as Halverson got back to the original line of scrimmage again, but it's no gain on first down. Back to the 43, but once again, going to the pistol back, the Lumberjacks on the first down play. Vandermeer, after getting that play off, will trot in with the play as he'll hand it off to Arell. Much like handing off the quarterback duties tonight. But those guys just swapping spots here with where they are. And Vandermeer is going to be utilized on defense tonight too. And that is also part of this. Arell in the gun. Brings Vandermeer in motion on second down. They run the option. And the pitch goes to Vandermeer. Gets the blocks. Gets across the 40. Stays in bounds as he keeps going. Inside the 30. Finally tumbled over. All the way down at the 17-yard line. Vandermeer just kept on shuffling forward. Great blocking downfield by the Lumberjacks. And Vandermeer navigates his way down to the 18-yard line is where they will mark him. A big pickup, 25 yards for Owen Vandermeer on his first touch in the run game. Running the option in reverse fashion of what he typically does. And the Jacks now are in business in the red zone. It'll be a first and 10, ball on the right hash down at the Brainerd 18-yard line. Hack and Zellman split out to the left. Vandermeer to the right along with Berg. Halverson again is the pistol back. Arell working out of the pistol brings Vandermeer in motion. Once again, it's Halverson. This time he finds a hole up the middle all the way down to the 10-yard line, and they might even give him a little bit more. We'll see on the spot. But at the very least, it's eight for Halverson, and he blasted into a big hole. Jacks are rushing to the line here as they set up, and that was a 9-yard gain. So it is second and one coming up, and they're going no huddle. Two wide either way. Arell working out of the pistol. Brings Vandermeer in motion from the near side on second down. Halverson finds the hole left side. First down and more. Close to the goal line. Did he get there? No signal. It looks like they're marking him just short. But it is goal to go. 9 yards for Halverson. Another big hole. This time off to the left side on the pickup. First and goal for the Lumberjacks as this march continues. Over half of the first quarter already gone here. And it's the opening drive of the game. Lumberjacks are bringing the jumbo package in as Norgaard as well as Nyhusmoen will check in here and trotting in from the sideline. They've got some extra blocking as well. Actually, I think Arell is coming in with the play here too as he'll bring it in on first and goal from the one. Jacks looking for their first offensive score in a first quarter this season. Nyhusmoen to the left, Norgaard to the right of the quarterback Arell as he works in the jumbo package. First to goal, Halverson up the middle to the goal line, tumbled over, touchdown Lumberjacks! Garrett Halverson polishes off a fantastic opening drive. A one-yard touchdown for Woody. And it's the first touchdown in the first quarter this season for the Lumberjacks as they look to defend the Bell and are off to a perfect start. Extra point coming up as Reaver is in. Evan Lundeen will be his holder, kicking from left to right. Reaver had the assist on what was the game-tying goal last night in that soccer matchup. And it's a fake, a throw toward the goal line, and it's picked off by the Warriors, and so the try is no good. It looked like a fake anyway. It may have been a low snap in there. It was hard to tell, at least fully there, as Lundeen scrambled out of that, and it looked like that may have been faked there. In any case, they are unable to convert neither an extra point nor a two-point try there as Lundeen was bailing out, as it looked like he had popped up looking to throw, and he had a guy who was trying to leak out. But the attempt is no good. But with 4:53 left in the first quarter, the Lumberjacks, defending Babes Bell, lead 6-0 on Brainerd on the Lumberjack Radio Network.
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0: 12 plays, 80 yards, and that was like clockwork from the Lumberjack offense. A brilliant opening drive to quiet this big homecoming crowd here in Brainerd. And the Jacks strike with Garrett Halverson running it in from a yard out as Reaver gets ready to kick off from left to right. Two back deep. Serdal is one of them back there for the Warriors as Reaver's end-over-end kick is over toward the near side of the field, fielded at about the 9-yard line and brought out to the far side by Jackson Loreno as he picks through a hole, stays on his feet across the 35 and is up to around the 39-yard line on a nice return as Loreno is able to shake his way out to the right and get the Warriors very good starting field position. And their sophomore quarterback, Malik Lauer, will get ready to lead them out for the first time. We'll check here. There was a penalty marker that was out on the play, and that was a hold against the Warriors. And we'll see where they mark that from. It looks like it's from about the 27-yard line that penalty marker is going to be tagged here against the Warriors, and so that'll be 10 yards off. So that great field position now taken away, as it'll be all the way back at the 17 that the Warriors offense will now start with their sophomore quarterback Malik Lauer stepping in this season, and he has been excellent. He's got a pink sleeve on the right arm. It is tackle cancer night in addition to homecoming, in addition to the battle for the Bell. There's a lot going on here in Brainerd tonight as the Warriors bring some motion and they bring Serdal into the backfield. He is to the left of Lauer from the right hash on first down. An errant snap. Lauer now bails out to the outside, and this is where he can use his speed, running it out to the edge across the 20 and run out of bounds at around the 24-yard line. We'll see where they officially mark it here as Lauer used his speed really well after a snap that went a little awry there, but he was able to bail out and on the boot picked up 7. Working out to the right side edge. Second and 3 for the Warriors. An offense averaging 36 points per game this season. They can hit you in a lot of ways. They're going big here with 2 wide to the right. And then Serdal is to the left of Lauer in the backfield. Brady Vanek, the main receiving option, in motion on second down. Lauer rolling left, firing toward Vanek. He's got him. Caught at the 36. Vanek now trying to take it out to the edge. Pushed out of bounds by Reagan Nyhus-Mohn, just shy of midfield. Vanek on a little comeback route there, able to haul it in, and it's a big pickup for the Warriors to move the chains to the 49. 25-yard game as Lauer was able to get it to his favorite target and then let him take over with his speed. Out to the near side and a first down pickup for the Warriors. They go 2 wide either way. Empty backfield for Lauer, and that means Serdal split out as a receiver. Lauer to pass. Fires far side. Has a man, but it's dropped. Incomplete. Hawken Hapajoki, his intended receiver out there, the tight end splitting out there in the flat, but it just went through his hands as he was running an out route there just about a yard off the line of scrimmage. Second and 10 coming up for Brainerd. 6-0 Bemidji with 3:39 remaining in the opening quarter. here in the battle for the bell at Don Adamson Field. A terrific crowd that is out here tonight. Big homecoming parade that was going on beforehand, actually during the ninth grade game earlier. One wide to the far side, two to the near on second down. Surdahl gets his first carry, but he is swarmed in the backfield. It was Nehemiah Schwinghammer who ran him down from behind. Nemo able to wrap him up for a loss of two back to the 47. Great weak side pursuit and a long delay there on the draw to Surdahl. Nothing doing there for the Warriors on the draw, and they've got a third and 12 now, just shy of midfield. They'll go two wide to the right. Jonas Raske in the slot, and then Vanek split out on the edge. And to the near side, Luke Merseth split out. Lauer working out of the gun has got Surdahl to his left. On third down, he takes the snap, looks far side, fires, it's caught, it's Vanek, makes the cut, has a first down, up to the Bemidji 39-yard line. Again, that comebacking route, Jude Nyhusmoen as well as Tandy Rude trying to get out there in coverage, but Vanek, once he had that hauled in, had a few yards of space to work with, and he was able to do enough to be able to make the move necessary to then pick up the first down. Gain of 14 on that one to Vanek as he has been a problem early on. First down, they run it up the middle with Surdahl. Wrapped up quickly, thrown backward. Ball comes out. Warriors, though, scoop it up. And on the run goes Raske all the way to the 31-yard line. So there was no gain there. And then the ball squirted out of Surdahl's hands as he tried to get a second effort. And then it was quickly scooped up, and Raske picked it up and ran with it and got positive yardage out of it. Big break there for the Warriors, an 8-yard gain for their number 7 as he was able to scoop and go and nearly broke to daylight, too. The Lumberjacks had collapsed everyone down. Second and 2 from the 31. Out of the gun, Lauer with the snap, rolls right, now trying to escape pressure. He does to the outside, has the first down, makes a cut toward the sideline, shaking and baking and dancing out of bounds inside the 25-yard line. Lauer shifty and crafty, working it outside, bouncing and moving and bobbing and weaving to a 10-yard gain when it looked like he was going to be run down from behind, but nobody in white could pull him down. Brainerd on the march inside 2 minutes left here in the first quarter. 6-0 Bemidji leads. Two wide to the left, one to the right. Lauer has Surdahl next to him in the backfield as he works here on first down with the snap. They run the option. Pitch left for Surdahl. Some room to operate as he gets inside the 20. Bouncing toward the boundary and knocked out of bounds at around the 13-yard line. There's Vandermeer able to make the tackle as he comes in from the safety spot. But that's a 12. That's a gain to the 12, and so that's going to be close and is a first down and a 10-yard pickup as Surdahl finally gets some room to operate, working out on the edge. Warriors go no huddle. Receiver bunched in near side, two to the far. Surdahl on a draw on first down. Bouncing right, nothing there again. Up the middle, Lumberjacks able to get numbers in there. Farmer got in there initially, but it was Logan Fonthep who made the tackle coming in out of the linebacker spot as he was able to get there and drop Surdahl. It's going to be a limited pickup, only a yard to the 11 with forward progress. And a second down now facing the Warriors here. Second and 9. From down to the 11-yard line of the Lumberjacks. Two wide to the right and one to the left. That's Merseth in single coverage near side. They bring Hapajoki in motion along the line over to the right side as Lauer works out of the gun. Going from right to left on second down. They run a draw to the left for Surdahl, trying to pick his way beyond his blocks, but Schwinghammer runs him down from behind at around the 10-yard line. Minimal pickup there, only a yard again for Surdahl as he did not get the blocks. And there was a Warrior lineman who I think was caught from behind there as he was trying to set that block and then got run into and rolled up on a bit from behind. And so he has stayed down there on the play. I think that's Jacob Heinrich, who is the injured lineman here for the Warriors, pulling right guard, who had come across there as they ran that play to the left, did the Warriors. And again, it just looked like Heinrich got rolled up on as he was trying to set a block there on the outside edge, and it never opened up then for Surdahl, who got caught up behind the blocks with, again, good pursuit from the Lumberjacks outside. But this is good to see as Heinrich is back up on his feet and walking with a bit of a limp, but is able to walk off on his own power with some supervision toward the sideline. 1:03 to go first quarter, 6-0 Bemidji. Jack's defense trying to make a stand now as Brainerd faces a third and long here. We'll see where they officially marked it. It is to the 10, so it is third and a long 8 here. It's not quite to the 10-yard line here. We'll call it 8, though, as it's just close enough over there. Third down and 8. Two wide to the right. Vanek is on the edge. Slot man is Raske, and then one to the left, and that's where Merseth is. get back underway. Hapajoki, the tight end, is on the left side of the line. Serdal now to the left of Lauer, the quarterback. On third down, he takes the snap. Rush comes. Lauer fires near side. Caught by Serdal for a walk-in touchdown. Lumberjacks brought the heat up the middle. Lauer floated it outside. Serdal coming out of the backfield had Akers to run into and a walk-in 10-yard score as Brainerd answers back on its first drive of the night. And this offense shows what they have been doing throughout this season. They have been putting up numbers. And they're going to keep the offense out there. Actually, no, they're not. They are going to kick the extra point here. I was going to say, they've got a kicker of the quality of Bernander with the foot that he has. Would have been a surprise if they were keeping the offense out. But it will be Bernander to kick for the extra point. And the lead, snap and spot are good. And the kick is rifled through to give Brainerd a 7-6 lead. 51 seconds left, first quarter. The Lumberjacks opening drive score answered by Brainerd. And the Warriors have the lead, 7-6 on the Lumberjack Radio Network.
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0: A very polished drive from Brainerd to answer back on Bemidji after the Jacks were very methodical with their opening drive, but the Warriors respond as they put together an 83-yard touchdown drive to respond and get on the board here, and with the extra point converted as well, they've got themselves the lead here in the battle for the bell. Kickoff from right to left from Bernander. This time it's more of a lower liner, but same result. Middle of the end zone for a touchback as that one sails through. And so Bemidji's offense will take over from the 20-yard line and get ready to go. Once again, very promising opening drive, though, for the Jacks with the way that they were able to march down the field and convert the way that they did. Now looking to do it again here. And again, Arell in at quarterback as they go from left to right and get ready to work here with two wide either way. They'll start with Vandermeer on the sideline, but we get a whistle on the field and a timeout has been taken, and it is taken by Brainerd. Warriors, I don't think, had enough guys out there. They were missing somebody out on the defensive side. Let me get my fingers out here. 1, 2, 3, 4, 5, 6, 7, 8, 9, 10, 11. They were short a guy. They were short a guy on defense, so the Warriors will spend a timeout with 51 seconds to go. Thank goodness I had enough digits there to figure that one out. But, yeah, they had a guy who was jogging from the other end of the sideline trying to get out there. I think that was Rasky, who was the tardy one trying to get onto the field there. Don't be late for class. Don't be late for the start of the drive. And in his case there, he was the latter. So Brainerd seemingly has everything sorted out now. And Rasky is indeed back there in the secondary as he's ready to go next to Evan Rodall. And the Lumberjacks now, after that little pause, ready to go as well on offense. McCready will be slot right. Zellman is slot left. They've got Halverson back in as the pistol back. And Arell works out of the gun. On first down, brings Zellman in motion. Up the middle, Halverson. They were plugging away at that A-gap on the last drive. This is a 2-yard pickup to start this drive as he takes it up to the 22-yard line. Kind of what we saw during the opening drive. Halverson just pounding, pounding, pounding. And then the end of that drive was where it all paid off in the end for Halverson and for the Lumberjacks, able to finish that drive off at the very end there with what he was able to do on the back end of it. So a 2-yard gain and a second down facing Bemidji here with 20 seconds to go in the first quarter, trailing 7-6. Again, two wide either way. Vandermeer is back in slot right after playing on the defensive side of the ball there on that previous drive. Zellman in motion on second down. Arell, play action, firing over the middle. It's complete to Vandermeer. Now it's a speed race, and he's wrapped up and pulled down just across midfield. He'll point the way to the first down at the 45-yard line of the Warriors. Vandermeer caught from behind there by Rasky. Thank goodness he was in on that play. Otherwise, Vandermeer was running to daylight and a touchdown. Jacks were hoping that he would have taken that play off. He did not, but it's a big connection to Vandermeer to end the first quarter on the Miller & Associates scoreboard. 7-6, Brainerd with the lead. We'll check them on a score or at least a schedule update with Cole in studio when we continue. This is Bemidji football and the battle for Babe's Bell on the Bun. 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
4: Hey, welcome back to the studio. It's Cole Denham with a score update, but right now it's just a schedule update for the two games we are following tonight. Both kicked off at 7. First off, it is Sauk Rapids Rice against Alexandria Area. Another one is St. Francis versus Sartell. We'll bring hopefully some scores at halftime. Joel, back to you.
0: All right, Cole, thanks for that update. Yes, the only team not in the section tonight as far as a section matchup is Sartell with that St. Francis game. Otherwise, two section games. Jack's now going right to left after the 33-yard connection from Morrell to Vandermeer. This is a short pass over to the far side and incomplete on a quick receiver screen to the outside that Morrell skipped in front of McCrady at the 45-yard line of the Warriors. So it'll be second and 10 after Morrell kind of short-armed that throw there and left it in the turf, trying to fire that one outside with the rush starting to come off the edge. But that was a 33-yard connection on the slant to Vandermeer on that little RPO action there from Morrell finding Vandermeer over the middle, and he was flying down the field. Rasty just able to catch up to him from behind to avoid giving up the touchdown. Jack's nearly with a home run, but they've got a second and 10 now at the Brainerd 45. Bit of a floated snap. Morrell rolling out to his left now, scrambling, firing a floater down the field. It is picked down at the 20-yard line. Rasky makes the interception at the 20. Well, he started the drive late for the Warriors, and he cost them a touchdown, but he gets Brainerd the ball back as Morrell threw a floater into all kinds of Brainerd coverage downfield. They had three guys back there in the area around Vandermeer. Morrell took a chance, and Rasky made a pretty simple read and just had to camp under where he needed to be, and it is picked off. The Lumberjacks have struggled in the turnover department. Now minus 9 for the season as Morrell is intercepted on the downfield throw. That's his second pick this year. Vandermeer had thrown 6. Morrell in limited action filling in for him and throwing a late interception as well. That was in the Buffalo game. So the Warriors are back on offense with a 7-6 lead. The number 6 ranked team in the state in Class 5A, 4-0 to start the year. Lauer with a design run on first down. Starts left now, runs right. Out on the edge, has blocks, has the speed across the 35, out of bounds at around the 38-yard line. As finally the Lumberjacks got the secondary in there to track him down. But Malik Lauer starting one way, going the other, and using his quickness. 17-yard pickup. And remembering just briefly that little cameo that he had against the Lumberjacks last year, he displayed a lot of raw athleticism and speed as well, and a year older, a year better, and now the guy at quarterback for the Warriors as he runs the option on first down from the 38. Late toss out to Serdahl. They're going nowhere. Lumberjacks have numbers out on the edge. Serdahl lucky to get a yard as he was able to keep his feet and plows forward to the 40 as he had been completely enveloped by Lumberjacks there on the edge, but still got a yard out of it on the gain. Second down coming up from the 40, second and 9 for Brainerd, leading 7-6, and back with the ball after the interception as Morrell on that broken play tried to make something happen down the field and ended up getting picked off. Would have just been better off dumping it out there with how much was back there in the secondary for the Warriors. Two wide to the right, one to the left. And Lauer again has Serdahl in the backfield next to him to his left, starting in the pistol. And now out of the gun on second down. It's a draw to Serdahl. Finds some room off a left side hole. First down pickup as he's all the way to midfield. Blasted into a hole there. Took his time and then was able to use his speed all the way to midfield before Reagan Nyhusmoon was able to track him down. 10-yard pickup on the gain there for Serdahl. It has been feast or famine for him here so far in this first quarter. Or excuse me, this first half now. Here are his runs. Minus 2, 0, 10, 1, 1, 1, 10. First down pickup to midfield on that one. Lauer out of the gun on first down, rolling to his right, looking like he wants to throw. Still scanning. Fires a dart. It's caught. Bannock pulls it in and then is blasted out of bounds right around the 43-yard line. Rude able to get across there and make the tackle. Bannock still a tough one to handle here for the Lumberjacks so far in this first half. That's an 8-yard connection as he continues to be the guy here in the passing game, the favored guy, and showing why with his ability to be able to get open on these routes. Very delayed route, and Lauer then made it work there.

0: over to the left side of the line. Lauer with an empty backfield on first down. Dropping the pass. Pocket is good. Now he feels flushed. Steps out. He wants to go deep. Down the field. Man is there, and it is incomplete. On a post route, Vanek had a shot at it. Vandermeer got a hand up. He was the only Lumberjack back that deep in coverage, and I think he did just enough sticking that hand up in the air to throw off Vanek. Maybe got a piece of it. It's hard to know looking out there under the lights to see if he did or not. Regardless, it's incomplete, and it's second down. The Warriors taking a downfield shot. Lauer could have run maybe if he wanted. He wanted the home run. He wanted to go deep with it, and he knew exactly who he wanted to go to. Three wide to the left. Back in the backfield is Serdahl to the left of Lauer. On second down with the snap to Lauer. Quick fire over to the far side. Complete to Merceth. He looks for blocks now, but quickly the Jacks are out there on the edge as they throw him backward, getting only as far as the 37. Jude Nyhusmoen out there. Phone Thep also coming in and able to help on the tackle. Evan Lundeen was in there too. 3 yards on the gain to the 37 and a third and long facing the Warriors, although they have shown an ability to get some chunk yardage when they have needed it. And this is, without question, four down territory here. Can the Jacks front find a way to get through? Farmer, Schwinghammer, Karen, Norgard, they've been bought up. Not a lot of sacks to start this season for the Lumberjacks up front. Can those guys find a way to be able to get through and put Lauer off here? Third down coming up. Jackson Loureiro is now in the backfield. He's to the right of Lauer on third down. Out of the gun with the snap. A low one. Rolling right. He wants to throw. Downfield. Batted. Oh, and caught. It is caught. And it's a touchdown for Jonas Raske. It looked like, I think that was Nyhusmoen who got a hand on it. Actually, no. That was Lundeen there in coverage. Got a hand on it in coverage, but batted it into the hands of Raske. He hauled it in, and he has a 37-yard touchdown for the Warriors. Just when the coverage was there, and a hand was on it, but it was tipped and into the hands of Raske as he was able to make the adjustment after, again, I think it was Lundeen who got a hand on that one. Could not knock it down. It stayed in the air on what was a fire throw there on just a missile that was coming in. Extra point from Bernander is knocked through. Brainerd gets a good bounce and is built on its lead. 7:56 to go in the second quarter. It's 14-6 Warriors as they take advantage of the pick and then on a tip turn it into a score on the Lumberjack Radio Network.
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0: A bounce that is maybe indicative of where these teams are at in this season. 1-4-0, the other 0-4. The 0-4 team with a hand on that pass, able to tip it. But the 4-0 team sees it land in the hands of their receiver who was down there, in that case, Jonas Raske, and it turns into a 37-yard touchdown for Brainerd on third down. And the Warriors now have a 14-6 lead. Bernander ready to kick off from left to right this time, and it's a short kick to the near side of the field. On the run, Zelman fields it at the 19, brings it up the middle, finds a hole to run through. Now bounces outside. Now Zelman can use his speed across midfield, trying to make a move on the kicker. Bernander out of bounds at the Brainerd 35-yard line. Jack Zelman on the run. That's a baseball player you're trying to do that to. He knows how to field those on the fly, and then he used his speed out to the right, and it was only the kicker who was able to get there and run him out. Pretty good athlete himself there. Preston Bernander able to take that edge away. 36 of the Warriors, just what the Jacks needed here. Fantastic field position to start this drive as they try to answer down by 8. They'll break the huddle on the right hash with 2 wide to the right, Vandermeer and Berg. 2 wide to the left, Zelman back in there after the return, and Hack as well is there. Orell working out of the gun, brings Vandermeer in motion. They run the option to the left. Orell keeping it himself as he finds a hole, drives forward, and is across the 35 to just shy of the Brainerd 33-yard line. Give or take a 3-yard pickup there for Josh Orell. Did not want the option from the get-go.

0: there as there is a lumberjack who is down injured on the play, and it's one of the linemen who is down here up front right now on his back, and his legs closer here to the near side of the field, so hard to tell at the moment who it is who's down there after that play. A 3-yard gain, if that. I think it's actually only going to end up being 2 officially. I thought, and it is, Nemo Schwenghammer, who is the player down, but this tough senior playing both ways. He's back up, walking off on his own power. Trainer is alongside of him more for supervision than anything, as Schwenghammer shakes it out there after taking that knock there, trying to block on the Arell option. So Schwenghammer will walk off again. Good to see him pop up and walk off on his own power, but he has been filling in the last 2 weeks on the line for the Lumberjacks, trying to give them some extra force up front, and they're going to have to shuffle things around a little bit here with him sidelined for the time being. So Jace Metacraft is going to come in, and I think that's going to move him to center, and Aiden Kessler is going to move over to that left tackle spot where Schwenghammer was, and that is indeed going to be the alignment. 3 wide to the right, 1 to the left here. 2nd and 8 from the Brainerd 34 as the Jacks try to cash in on the great kick return by Zellman. Out of the pistol, works Josh Arell. On 2nd down, he takes the snap. Play action, dropping back, rush comes. He feels it, gets out to his right, keeps going. Now he wants to run along the sideline. Gets blocks across the 30, hurdles his way out of bounds as he was trying to avoid the sticks there, and gets a nice pickup after having to scramble out of trouble on the outside. They'll mark him out, it looks like, at the 28-yard line, so it's a scramble drill of 6 yards for Arell. A good read and a good run out to the outside, and a 3rd down coming up at 3rd and 2 facing the Lumberjacks here as they're going to change the personnel, and it's going to be the jumbo package. Nyhus Moan making his way out there, and they're going to change the pistol back as well. It's Brower who's coming in place of Halverson, so a speed back with the jumbo package, and again, Norgard in there for blocking as well. They're on either side of Arell, who's in the pistol with Brower the back. Burke to the left, Vandermeer to the right are split out at receiver. On 3rd and 2 from the Brainerd 28, snap to Arell, they run the option. Pitch right, Brower looks for the edge, he's got enough for the 1st down, takes the tacklers with him and is out of bounds inside the 25-yard line. Very patient there from Brower, who is so quick on his own there, but that time used some patience to wait for the blocks to get set, and that is a nice 6-yard pickup from Brower as the Lumberjacks stay on the move here, trying to respond with 7 minutes to go in the first half. 14-6 Brainerd. Lumberjacks have won the Bell the last 2 years, trying to keep hold of it again here. They've won it 6 out of 8 years since the Bell was created going into the 2018 season. And also trying to even up this all-time series between these teams. Anhand Brainerd, their first loss this year. 1st down, snap to Arell. He wants to throw, double pumps, fires, caught by Berg on the outside, spun around and thrown down just shy of the 1st down marker. It'll depend on the spot of where they put him. But a good pickup to Berg. That'll be to the 13. So it's a 9-yard gain. First time they've got that comebacker to Berg involved here as he makes his first catch. The Jacks' leading receiver this season, Lawson Berg, with his 14th reception of the year. Nice pickup of 9 and a 2nd down coming up here for Bemidji. 2nd and 1. Again, they go 2 wide either way. McCready is in there, slot right. Slot left is Zellman. Out of the pistol this time, Arell. He brings McCready in motion on 2nd down. Up the middle, tumbled over. Halverson still able to drive ahead. And he looks like he's got enough as he was upended at the line. But he does get a 1st down pickup to the 12 as he got wiped out from underneath as he was plunging into the pile. But still got the 1st down pickup. Tough running for Halverson so far tonight. 10 carries, 28 yards. But he's got the Bemidji touchdown. And he's gotten them a 1st down here. Down to the 12-yard line of the Warriors with 5:40 remaining in this opening half. Berg will be split out to the left, Vandermeer to the right. They're going jumbo here on 1st down. Nyhus Moan to the left of Arell, Norgard to the right, and the back is Halverson. Arell takes the snap. He wants to pass, looking, floating, far side for Vandermeer over the shoulder. Did he haul it in? Touchdown, Lumberjacks! Owen Vandermeer with a circus grab over the shoulder makes the touchdown reception. What a dime from Arell to tee him up. 12 yards for the score, and the Jacks will go for the 2 in the tie. Josh Arell, what a way to get your first passing touchdown as he floated that one in there over the shoulder. Some grab by Vandermeer as well, being able to haul that in as the big guy just got past the secondary and made the grab in the back of the end zone and was able to hang on. Now for the two, looking to tie it up at 14. They go two wide either way. Whistle on the field, out of the back of the end zone, and a timeout taken. And it's taken by the Warriors. A second timeout spent here for Brainerd. Do I have to count players on their side again? I think I see 11. Something else that they didn't like there, but they know how important this two-point try is here as they lead 14-12. We'll keep it here for the time being. After a terrific touchdown catch by Owen Vandermeer and just dropped in beautifully by Arell. That's the kind of pass, that fade, that the Jacks just didn't have going last week. Vandermeer was throwing them last week against Sauk Rapids Rice. This week, he's the guy on the receiving end, and he's able to haul it in over the shoulder on a perfectly delivered ball by Arell, who's now 5 of 7 for 65 yards, a touchdown and a pick. And that was a beauty delivered by Josh Arell, and just a terrific grab by Vandermeer having to take that over the shoulder. So the Lumberjacks get an extra beat here to think about what they want to do on the two-point try. And they'll reset it here. Again, looking to tie things up. It is going to be Hack split out to the left, Zellman as well. Vandermeer to the right, and there's Berg on the edge. Arell in the gun. To his right is Halverson for two and the tie. Snap to Arell. They run the option. Pitch right, Zellman finds a hole, cuts through. He's got it! Zellman is in for two, and we are tied. 5:24 remaining, second quarter. A great kick return by Zellman. A great throw from Arell to Vandermeer. Two from Zellman, and it's tied at 14 in the battle for the bell on the Lumberjack Radio Network.
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0: Bemidji and Brainerd going back and forth for the bell here in this first half, as it should be. Tied at 14 under the lights here at Don Adamson Field. Landon Reaver getting ready to kick off from right to left. Two back deep here for the Warriors. Loreno, as well as Serdal, a couple of running backs for the Warriors as Reaver sends an end-over-end kick downfield. Moreno will field it from his own seven, bringing out toward the middle of the field, now toward the near side. Finds a hole to run through and across the 30, as the convoy takes up the sideline, spun around, and finally brought down at midfield. Another great return by Jackson Loreno. The last one was marked back by a penalty. This one is good, and it's an excellent return to start the Brainerd drive, much like what Zellman just delivered. Very patient from Loreno, waited for a hole, and was able to cut through it after working from one side of the field to the other. And this Brainerd offense doesn't need much invitation right now. Two drives, two touchdowns, but now they've got brilliant field position to start with. Two wide to the left. Hapajoki is also on the left side of the line, just behind the line. He'll come in motion now to the right, where Merseth is in single coverage there. Lauer out of the gun on first down. Fakes the draw, fires far side. Complete to Bannock. Coverage had backed off on him. He shakes a tackle, gets across the 40, and has a first down pickup to the 39-yard line. Very soft coverage by the Lumberjacks there on the edge, and that was all Brady Bannock needed to be able to get another big pickup. 11 yards for the top receiver for the Warriors. They're going no huddle now as they move it to the 39. Inside 5 minutes to go, first half, tied at 14. First down, they run a draw. Sweeping right for Serdal. Trying to get to the edge. He's got it. He's got blocks down the sideline. First down and more. Finally run out of bounds by Judnai Husmoon, but inside the 25-yard line. Serdal has had nothing up the middle, but getting him to the edge has been the key, and he has been getting big pickups there on the outside. That's another one, and that goes for 16 yards down to the 23. Brainerd quickly on the march after that big kick return. First down from the 23 of the Lumberjacks. Two wide to the left, one to the right. Lauer starting in the pistol. Now again, they'll go in motion. And Serdal comes to his right in the backfield. Snap draw. Ball's on the ground. Scooped up, though, by Lauer as he and Serdal get a kind bounce. And now a flag is out on that scramble for the ball in the backfield. flag came out from the side referee here along the Brainerd sideline. We have had very few flags to this point in the game. There was a big scramble for the ball as it was on the deck quickly there on the exchange. So the referees are going to talk about it here. There's only been the one penalty marker, and that was on the hold on the kick return to this point.
3: Personal foul, face mask.
0: And one of the Lumberjacks grabbed a face mask, trying to jump in after that ball. Very circumstantial there as they were trying to get to that loose ball on the ground, and a face mask was grabbed there in the process. And another really rough break here for the Lumberjack defense. Again, that was in the scramble trying to go for the ball. Somebody's hand up there in a face mask, trying to do the right thing, going for that loose ball, and ended up doing the wrong thing. And the Brainerd march continues as they avoid disaster and now get another big gift down to the 12, first and 10. Lauer will bring Serdahl to his left this time. Hapajoki to the right side of the line. On first down, Lauer to pass. Now Lauer to run. Might have an angle here as he takes inside the 10, shakes off a tackle, dives forward, and has the touchdown. Lauer speeding his way to the outside. Looked like he might run there once he started taking off, and he had a lot of room to run into. 12 yards for this quicker-than-quick sophomore to run in the touchdown for the Warriors, and they are back on top. Lauer just motoring around that left side, found open space, and was able to run into it. 20-14 Brainerd, and they're going to bring Bernander on for the extra point, looking to add one more. Vanek will be his holder for Preston Bernander. 11 goals this season for the soccer team, as his extra point try is knocked through. 4:27 remaining in the first half. A rapid drive for Brainerd. Good starting field position, a personal foul penalty after a scramble for a loose ball. And then Lauer runs it in from 12 yards, and it's 21-14 Warriors on the Lumberjack Radio Network.
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0: 200 yards for Brainerd. The Warriors have not been kept out of the end zone on any of their drives here to start this game. Three drives, three touchdowns, and this Lumberjack defense still looking for answers here as they trail 21-14. Do the Jacks. Big kickoff again by Bernander, and that'll sail over Vandermeer's head for another touchback. But again, after three outstanding defensive weeks to start this season for the Jacks, well, three good to outstanding weeks. It was good, although they had a tough time against this powerful Elk River offense there in week one. The Jacks, though, the last 2 weeks, well, the last week and a half now, it has been a tough go with last week's game against Sauk Rapids Rice as they were gashed for 476 yards, have already allowed 203 scores this week to this Brainerd offense that has been very multifaceted. And now the Lumberjack offense trying to reply again with 4:27 left in the first half. Zellman in motion from the near side. They run the option. Arell wants to keep it, trying to find a hole to cut through, and he's quickly wrapped up. But a flag is out on the far side of the field as Arell was getting wrapped up and thrown down. And I have a suspicion here. We'll see. But that flag was out quickly, and it was as Arell was getting ripped around and pulled down. We'll check the marker. That looked like it was only a gain of one to about the 21. But we'll see what the nature of the flag is here. And again, I have a suspicion, given the timing. We'll see if I'm right. There it is. Yep, and that's why I said about the timing of when that flag came out and the way that Arell was pulled around and down, it looked like there was a face mask in there. So after a face mask that went against the Jacks on the last drive on defense, now it's Brainerd's turn to have one after the one-yard gain for Arell and then the personal foul. So Bemidji on the march up to the 36 is where they are. The sticks are about a yard behind here, though, by the looks of it. They're at the 36, and it's a first down, and they marked it at the 35. Arell to pass downfield, overshoots Vandermeer as he was running a post route. It's incomplete, just couldn't quite connect. Vandermeer, though, had beaten the secondary. If that was on the money, Owen Vandermeer had a house call in his future. It's a second down coming up. And again, right now they've got the markers on the far side of the field set at the 35 and at the 45. The ball, though, is spotted at the 36. And now they are making the adjustment. They are moving the sticks up here, at least where the ball is placed there. They've not moved the first down marker up yet. Now it's on the move, and it is up to the 46. Too wide either way here for the Jacks. Halverson is the back. He's to the left of Arell in the gun. On second down, snap to Arell. Fires again. Far side, knocked away and incomplete. Good quick coverage on the outside. Evan Rodall able to get there on the edge on what was an out route for McCrady. And Arell couldn't fit it in there in time, and that was just a great read by the safety there as he was dropping down in coverage. Now a third and 10 facing the Lumberjacks here. They've been able to get bits and pieces with some of the runs that they've had, but facing a third and long, a rare situation for them here tonight. An overshoot to Vandermeer as they went for the big play, and then a little play wasn't there. What will they have on third down and 10? Down 21-14 here with 4:01 left in the second quarter. Again, too wide either way. They're in the pistol. Arell on third down. He takes the snap. Looking, scanning. Rush comes. Now he wants to tuck and run. Over to the outside. Gets a block. Drives forward. He's close. Where are they going to mark him? Just about at the 45-yard line. So it looks like he is a yard shy, and he is. And that was a great spot there by the officials. Arell got dragged down from behind. Just shy. Good thing they moved the sticks there on the far side, because now it's fourth and one. And the Jacks would have had a first down that they didn't deserve, but it looks like they're going to keep the offense out there for this fourth and one after a quick run there by Arell, but not quite enough. Fourth down coming up. Plenty of time on the play clock as the Jacks break the huddle. Vandermeer split out to the right, Berg to the left. They've got the jumbo package in there. Arell out of the pistol. The back is Brower. In motion goes Nyhusmoen. On fourth down, they run the option to the right. Brower, first down and more. He's up to midfield as they got the pickup. On the option pitch, Brennan Brower able to take it. Going the speed route, and he gets the first down yardage for the Lumberjacks. All the way to midfield. As the fourth down conversion is there. 5 yards for Brower on the pickup. And the Lumberjacks on the move here as they try to reply late in the half. By the way, Nemo Schwinghammer is back in over on the left side of the line. Lumberjacks getting Kessler back in at center now. Too wide either way. 3:12 to go. Jacks have all three timeouts. First down. Arell the snap and a draw to the right side. Brower makes a spin. Gets across the 45. He's down to the 43 of the Warriors as Brower uses his speed and then push the circle button to get a couple more yards out of that there on a 7-yard gain. Running through a hole on the right, and then with the spinorama thrown in there as well. Second and 3 coming up. Inside 3 minutes left now in the first half. Again, too wide either way. McCrady is in the slot right. Zellman slot left. The back is Brower. Out of the pistol, they run the option again. To the right, pitch to Brower. Is a good one. Makes a cut. Has the first down. Across the 40, he's up to the 38 of the Warriors. 5 more yards for Brennan Brower. Is now they're starting to get him involved, running the option out of the backfield, and Brower is obliging. 5 carries, 35 yards now for him, spelling Halverson a little bit and giving them some speed out of the backfield. 2.5 remaining first half. Lumberjacks down 21-14. Coming up at halftime, we will have stats and highlights, a score update, and we will hear from Woody Garrett Halverson for a senior spotlight. Vandermeer in motion from the far side. They run the option again. Pitch left for Vandermeer. He needs blocks. He gets tripped up, dives ahead, and may have gotten a yard to the 37 as Vandermeer tried to hurdle through a hole. They're not going to give him the yard. He is back to the original line at the 38. So no gain there for Vandermeer as he tried to find a hole, cutting a little bit further to the outside, but just wasn't set quickly enough, and the Warriors were flocking out on the edge, able to run him down. Second down coming up. Vandermeer will get a breather, playing both ways tonight, working in the secondary this evening. McCrady in for him, slot right. Zellman slot left. Arell working out of the gun. Hack and Berg on the edges either way on second down. Arell rolls to his right, scans with a pump fake. Now firing downfield. Has a man there. McCrady is up for it. Did he haul it in? Oh, my gosh. What a catch down at the 11-yard line. Henry McCrady going up for it and able to pull it down for a 27-yard gain. 2 Warriors back there in coverage. They're talking to each other going, how in the world did he catch that? 27 for McCrady, a leaping grab. That was great coverage downfield from the Warriors. It wasn't good enough. Some grab, able to go up there and pull that one down, the senior. First down pickup. Oh, man. First and 10 from the 11. One of my least favorite things in football. Too wide either way. McCrady in motion from the near side. Arell fakes the draw. They run a reverse. Zellman around the left. Zellman has blocks. He has a hole. He has the touchdown. Jack Zellman running the reverse around from the right to the left. Walks it in from 11 yards. Lumberjacks are an extra point away from tying it up with 1:25 left in the first half. Another excellent drive capped off by the 11-yard run by Zellman. But how about Henry McCrady with the grab that he had to help make that happen? Reaver on for the extra point and the tie, kicking from right to left. Lundeen, his holder, snap and spot are good. Kick from Reaver, just got that one off. Lundeen had it down just in time. It is good, and we are tied 21 apiece late in the first half. It's a great one going here in Brainerd in the battle for the bell on the Lumberjack Radio Network.
5: 140 years ago, a simple sip changed the world. 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And now, we're raising a glass to 140 years of refreshment, connection, and timeless taste. 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
0: It was quite a sight there after the McCrady reception. Michael Bellevue, the corner, and Jonas Rasky, the safety, talking to each other on the sideline after McCrady had skied them to haul that in. And it was almost as if they were saying, how did he get that? And then one play later, the Jacks run the reverse, and Zellman sweeping around to the left, sweeps it in for an 11-yard touchdown run. For Jack Zellman, his third rushing score of the season. And it's a tie game again. 21 apiece, one timeout left for Brainerd, 1:25 left in this first half. Warriors will get the ball to start the second half. Landon Reaver with the kickoff. Right to left, hits a booming kick toward the near side of the field. Serdal drops it at the 5, trying to catch it up over his head. Now trying to bring it out, gets across the 20 and up to the 22. Did a nice job of being able to get something positive out of that on the return. Warriors will be pegged back with 1:18 remaining, but they have shown the ability to move the ball quickly when they have needed to in this first half. Tied at 21. The interception of Arell, pretty big right now. That's the only time that either team has been stopped on offense tonight. Jack started with the ball. Brainerd now with a chance to end the half with the ball, and they're going to start at their own 23. They've put the ball on the ground a couple of times here, the Warriors, but they have moved it so efficiently. 200 yards of offense for Brainerd. 216 for Bemidji. It's a good old-fashioned shootout here. Two wide to the left, one to the right. Tight end is on the left side of the line for Lauer as he takes the snap, looking to the far side. Has a man, it's caught. Again, soft coverage on Vanek, trying to make a move to the outside, wrapped up out of bounds at around the 33-yard line as Lundeen was able to make the tackle. But again, the Jacks dropping their coverage there. 10-yard pickup from Lauer to Vanek, and they moved the sticks to the 33 and got it out of bounds as well. So clock stopping anyway with 1:10 left in the half. That was just what the Warriors were looking for. Tighter coverage this time on the far side. Near side, Rude coming in a little tighter here as they run a counter on first down. Serdal wrapped up, gets off one tackle, finds a little hole to pick through, and he's up to the 38-yard line on a gain of about 5. Actually, they'll give him 4 to the 37. Clock continues to run. 4-yard gain there for Serdal as the counter didn't quite come off. Could have been worse, though. Jack's got a hand on him in the backfield. There's a Warrior down who is sitting down on the line. One of the linemen sitting down up front here for Brainerd. That's Grady Bernou, the center, who is down right now, sitting on the turf, sitting down here, stopping the clock with 49 seconds left. And the Lumberjacks have had a little bit of a sour taste on things like this from the Grand Rapids game earlier this season, although the clock was stopped in that case on a deep pass downfield. But clock stoppage here on the injury pause. They'll get back underway as soon as everyone is set and ready to go, but it puts a pause on things here as Bernou is down here at the 37 and again just kind of sat down there after the play. And Brainerd will have to sort out what they want to do at the center position as Bernou is getting some assistance walking off here, but is mostly doing it on his own power. Now he's walking much better here as Still got the trainer with an arm around him just to check, but the Warriors are going to have to shuffle the pack on their line here as their center was the one who had taken that knock. Bernander just warming his leg up a little bit on the sideline here. In the meantime, it looks like Levi Becker, the left guard, is going to shift over, and he'll take over the center duties, and that is going to be the case. So the Warriors get set, and as soon as the whistle goes, we're back underway. There it is. Clock running, 47-46. Lauer getting them set here, taking his time in the backfield on second down from the 37. He rolls to his right, scanning and looking. Down the sideline, he throws, incomplete. Off the hands of Vanek, a rare one there where Lauer and Vanek couldn't connect. That was on the money from Lauer, a great throw after stretching the field out on that long delay. Thought for a long time that Lauer might take it himself and maybe run for the sideline. Vanek would have had the sideline there going out of bounds across midfield. Third down for Brainerd. 37 seconds left. They need the first down first here, trying to get to their own 43 on a third down and six from their own 37. Serdahl to the left of the quarterback Lauer. He's got two wide to the right, one to the left on third down. Looking over to the left side. He slips! He slips back at the 32 and is down! Logan Karen able to get there to him. Clock is running. Fourth down. Brainerd letting the clock run here. They've got one timeout left. Jason Fried, their head coach, is going to let it run. And we're going to have a tie score at halftime. As things stand, Brainerd's offense finally stopped here late in the half. And they're going to take it to halftime in front of a silent homecoming crowd. The battle for the bell is all knotted up. We start over heading into the second half. It is tied at 21 on the Miller & Associates American Family Insurance scoreboard. Maybe just a little bit of momentum gained by the Lumberjacks, especially on defense, heading into the locker room. A late touchdown to end the half after another sustained offensive drive, and Brainerd stopped up trying to run a less than two-minute drill there. A drop down field and then a slip in the backfield, and we go to the half all tied up with the bell still hanging in the balance. Coming up, our senior spotlight with Garrett, Woody, Halverson, stats, highlights, scores with Cole in studio, all ahead. It is all going on, and it's a good one here in Brainerd on the Warriors' homecoming. At the half, it's Bemidji 21, Brainerd 21. 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

0: Our senior spotlight today is on Garrett Halverson for Bemidji football. Well, Garrett, we are midway through senior year. Is that starting to sink in a little bit for you?
1: Oh, yeah. It's crazy to think about that.
0: What are you hoping for the rest of the season, for the guys and for yourself, too?
1: Play some good football, win a couple more games. This past four games haven't been the best, but we're definitely working through it.
0: Excellent. Yeah, just working on getting better. So you are coming off a huge game last week. Have you ever had a 3-touchdown game that you can think of?
1: No, I have not. Maybe in like BYF or something, but no.
0: Well, the 2 rushing touchdowns are pretty understandable. That kickoff, tell me what you were seeing there when you scooped up the ball and started to run.
1: I saw it actually the last play when I had the ball, so I was like, oh, might as well run there again, try it out.
0: And lo and behold, the hole was even bigger that time. So how cool was that, though, running that one back? Have you ever had a kick return for a score?
1: Well, I have not. It was crazy. I don't think I've ever ran that fast in my life.
0: Well, it was pretty fun to watch. So let's go back to the start, though, Garrett. How old were you when you got into football, and why'd you want to play?
1: I was in third grade. My friends were playing. They invited me to play, so I was like, sure, why not?
0: What did you think then when you started playing? How'd you like it?
1: Oh, I loved it. I played on the line, so it was fun.
0: Okay, so when did you transition then from the line to running the ball more?
1: In like fourth, fifth grade. Got a little faster, a little shifty. It was fun.
0: Very good. Yeah, I'm sure it was. Woody, tell us about the nickname. How'd you get the nickname and why?
1: I actually got it in youth football from a coach. He reminded me of a Woody Harrelson.
0: No kidding, really?
1: I think that's how I got it.
0: All right, so a celebrity doppelganger then. So, and I'm sure you've watched a bunch of his movies then. Do you think it sticks or fits?
1: Yeah, I think so, yep.
0: All right, very good. Well, Woody, when you're not playing football, what does your free time look like?
1: I like fishing and hunting and just hanging out with my friends.
0: Excellent. Got the spots picked out yet for this fall for hunting?
1: Yeah, we have some private land that we're going on. Should be good hunting.
0: All right, very good. Beyond this year, how are future plans looking for you?
1: I want to try to go into like something with fitness, like physical therapy or something.
0: That sounds outstanding, Woody. Until then, have a great rest of football season, and thanks for the time.
1: Yep, thank you.
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8: Welcome back to the studio. It's Cole Den with another score update. Check you on the section. Sauk Rapids Rice and Alexandria are currently tied at 8 apiece at halftime. St. Francis and Sartell still scoreless as of right now. And to bring you some BSU news, women's hockey has lost to the Golden Gophers 5-2 in full time. Joe, back to you.
0: All right, Cole, thanks for that update. A couple more scores to add in volleyball. Bemidji State defeated Winona State in 4 sets, and women's soccer lost 1-0 to Minnesota State in some other action elsewhere tonight for Bemidji State. Interesting score there, though, with that Alexandria Sauk Rapids Rice game, as this section just continues to be very intriguingly tight so far this year in 8-5A. And that is the case here in Brainerd. It is homecoming weekend for the Warriors. Bemidji looking to spoil it and looking to bring the bell back to Paul and Babe. Tied at 21 at the half. Great back and forth first half between these teams. Brainerd will get the ball to begin the second. Right now the question is who can come up with the stops. Each team was stopped once there in that first half. The Lumberjacks on a downfield interception. And then Brainerd on the last drive of the half stopped trying to put together a less than 2-minute drill on that one, but ultimately stopped up before they could get to midfield, and then with only the one timeout, out of time to be able to make their way down the field. Numbers are very close yardage-wise for these two teams as well. 216 yards for Bemidji offensively tonight. Josh Arell making the start at quarterback has been very solid. 6 of 10 passing, 92 yards, a touchdown and an interception. Owen Vandermeer at slot, at receiver, getting involved in a lot of different ways. 4 catches, 56 yards, and he's hauled in a touchdown as well. A terrific twist and grab in the back corner of the end zone. On the ground, he's rushed 2 times for 25 yards. Jack Zellman has an 11-yard touchdown on the ground. Garrett Halverson has rushed in a score as well. Bemidji has been very balanced running the ball. 35 yards on 5 carries for Brennan Brower. Arell has 5 rushes for 25 yards. Talked about Vandermeer. Halverson, 10 carries for 28 yards. He's been getting little stuff out of the backfield, but has been finding some opportunities here and there running through the A-gap. And I talked about Zellman with that run that he had for the touchdown as well. But Brainerd, they've put up great numbers on offense too. 209 yards in the first half for them. Malik Lauer, 8 of 11 passing for 118 yards and 2 scores. Brady Vanek has 5 catches for 68 yards. Jonas Raske on a tip drill, able to haul in a 37-yard touchdown after it looked like it had been defended really well downfield, but a tipped pass ended up in his hands as he was able to readjust and take it in for the score. And then Kyle Serdahl also was able to pull in a 10-yard receiving touchdown for Brainerd. Lauer with a 12-yard score on the ground, 5 carries for 40 yards. Serdahl has gotten better as the half progressed, running out of the backfield, especially rushing to the edge. 10 carries for 43 yards. Feels like these teams have learned a lot about each other to this point. Now the question is who can make adjustments and who can bring it home here down the stretch, as we're getting a chance to watch the cheer squad of multiple generations and multiple ages here for Brainerd getting a chance to do some cheering out on the field. Although watching the kickers union, two guys who were battling it out on the soccer field last night in Preston Bernander and Landon Reaver, has been fun as they've chatted it up and have been taking on each other at different distances here kicking at halftime. We'll come back with a quick look at highlights from the first half and get you ready for the start of the second as the bell indeed hangs in the balance here in Brainerd. Tied at 21 between Bemidji and Brainerd. It's Bemidji football on the Bun, Sports Radio 104.5 and the Lumberjack Radio Network channel on YouTube. 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
0: Second half preparations continuing here at Don Adamson Field in Brainerd. Tied at 21. Homecoming for the Brainerd Warriors. Bemidji trying to spoil it and trying to keep possession of Babes Bell. 82nd all-time meeting between these two teams, and it's been a good one as we are tied up at 21 apiece. Joel Hoover back with you on the Bun, Sports Radio 104.5 and the Lumberjack Radio Network channel on YouTube. Let's get into highlights from the first half. Bemidji had not scored in the first quarter all season on offense to this point. Four games, no scores. It had been just one safety against Grand Rapids to this point in the year. That quickly changed on the first drive of the night. The Jacks with a methodical march that took off over half the clock in the first quarter with Josh Sherrell at quarterback and Owen Vandermeer in the slot. The Lumberjacks put the march together, and Garrett Halverson paid it off with another touchdown on the ground. As he works in the jumbo package, first to goal, Halverson up the middle to the goal line, tumbled over, touchdown Lumberjacks! Garrett Halverson polishes off a fantastic opening drive, a one-yard touchdown for Woody, and it's the first touchdown in the first quarter this season for the Lumberjacks as they look to defend the Bell and are off to a perfect start. It was ideal, a fantastic opening drive march for the Lumberjacks. But Brainerd showed why their offense has been putting up big numbers this season as they marched right back and finished it off with a quick throw to their running back, Serdahl, who was able to get in for the score. The tight end is on the left side of the line. Serdahl now to the left of Lauer, the quarterback. On third down, he takes the snap. Rush comes. Lauer fires near side. Caught by Serdahl for a walk-in touchdown. Lumberjacks brought the heat up the middle. Lauer floated it outside. Serdahl coming out of the backfield had Akers to run into and a walk-in 10-yard score as Brainerd answers back on its first drive of the night. And this offense shows what they have been doing throughout this season. They have been putting up numbers. Yeah, so they went in front then after the Jacks had either the miss on the fake or the mishandled extra point there. It was 7-6 at that point. Then Arell was picked off trying to scramble out and fire downfield into coverage. The Warriors then answered with a tip drill touchdown that put them back in front. But Vandermeer and Arell connected just in reverse fashion from what we've seen so far this season. And Vandermeer had a touch of the spectacular to make it happen on a touchdown grab. Arell takes the snap. He wants to pass. Looking. Floating. Far side for Vandermeer. Over the shoulder. Did he haul it in? Touchdown! Lumberjacks! Owen Vandermeer with a circus grab over the shoulder makes the touchdown reception. What a dime from Arell to tee him up. 12 yards for the score. And the Jacks will go for the two in the tie. And they would get that to tie it up. Brainerd, though, responded back as they were able to march down, and Lauer ran it in for a quick touchdown drive. But then after a terrific grab by Henry McCready, one play later, Zellman wasn't running in for two. He was running in for six. On the senior, first down pickup. Oh, man. First and 10 from the 11. One of my least favorite things in football. Too wide either way. McCready in motion from the near side. Arell fakes the draw. They run a reverse. Zellman around the left. Zellman has blocks. He has a hole. He has the touchdown. Jack Zellman running the reverse. Around from the right to the left. Walks it in from 11 yards. Lumberjacks are an extra point away from tying it up with 1:25 left in the first half. Another excellent drive capped off by the 11-yard run by Zellman. Big part in that one, though, delivered by McCready with what he was able to do with that outstanding leaping grab downfield. By the way, a quick note on Vandermeer. That is not his first time hauling in a touchdown through the air. He did that back in his sophomore season as well, that he pulled in a touchdown grab. That one coming from Dawson DeGelder to find Vandermeer during his sophomore year when he was first out on the field quarterbacking for the Jacks. Now, running things from a little bit of a different position tonight for the first time here tonight. Second half about ready to get underway. Lumberjacks will be kicking off from right to left on your computer screen, radio dial, or your phone in front of this huge crowd that is out here in Brainerd tonight. It's week five, and not only is it homecoming, this is only the second home game of the season for the Warriors. A chance for their fans to see a team that's risen to number six in the state in Class 5A, have stayed unbeaten at 4-0, and they've had a touch of adventure about them this season with the close games they've been in. Lumberjacks trying to keep them at bay here to start this second half. Loreno as well as Serdal back deep again. Loreno has been very good at finding holes to run through on these returns. Reaver went after Serdal last time and delivered a great kick that Serdal can only bring back to the 22 as Reaver hits a driving end-over-end kick toward Moreno off his hands. He fields it back now at the four-yard line. Now he's got rushers coming at him. He tries to go sideways, able to get a stiff arm in. Penalty marker is out as he picks down the sideline and gets to the 25-yard line, but it looks like this one will be coming back as he was trying to shake his way out to the edge. Did a fantastic job to keep that alive there for a time. Did Moreno, but that may have come with a little bit of illegal assistance on the way. We'll check the official marker. Not a lot of flags tonight. I've talked about that, that each team has had a personal foul for a face mask in there.
11: Legal block in the back. Return team, number 62. Half the distance to the goal. First down.
0: So there you have it. Half the distance from the spot of the foul, which I believe was around the 16. And indeed, that's where it was. So Brainerd will be marched back to the 8 to start their drive. Worst field position of the night by a few yards here for the Warriors. But I talked about it in the first half. They have shown a great ability to be able to get on the move from anywhere, only stopped by the clock there at the end of the first half, and but also their own doing, as they weren't able to work quickly enough with 1:25 left. Three wide to the left, first down. They run a draw to the left for Serdal, trying to get out there to the outside. Great pursuit on the edge. Vandermeer coming in there from the safety spot, and he had help from Ethan Knapp as well. No gain on the sweep to the left for Serdal. Second and 10 coming up for Brainerd. Terrific pursuit, and Vandermeer showing a knack for coming down out of the secondary, a spot that he has played before, but he's getting starter type stuff tonight. They're working in the back. Him and Reagan Nyhusmoen, they make a tall couple of safeties back there. And Vandermeer getting involved there on the stop. From the left hash this time on second down. Lauer with the snap rolling to his right. This is a design run. Lauer needs some blocks out on the edge as he picks his way forward and runs out of real estate. Vandermeer on the back end able to run him out at around the 13-yard line. But all of that turns into a 5-yard gain, and maybe that was some of the idea there. As Lauer gets positive yardage, just able to get the pile moving forward in front of him on the blocks. And with his speed, that played a factor too. Third down and 5 now for the Warriors. Have not failed to convert on a third down all night. Two wide to the left, one to the right. Serdal is the back to the right of Lauer, who's in the gun. On third down, he takes the snap. Pocket's good. He wants to go deep. Down the near side of the field. Merced, coverage was good. Incomplete, but a flag is out. It was not good enough. Tandy Rude was there in coverage, but wrapped up on Merced, who could not get around the big corner as Rude was trying to stay with him, and it's going to be interference. Rude did not give Merced the chance to get turned around.
11: Number six, 15-yard penalty. First down.
0: 15 yards as well on the penalty marker there on Rude as he was staying tight with Merced, but it was too tight in the end. It said good coverage. It was too good of coverage, and thus it was not good enough. Up to the 28 now. First down pickup for Brainerd by way of the penalty just when the Jacks were close to getting out of jail. First time that Merced has really been targeted on a downfield ball like that. He had one catch for only 3 yards there in the first half. As Lauer will operate out of the gun on first down from the 28. Drops back, wants the screen. Caught by Serdal. He's got company. Wrapped up quickly. He's back at the 25. Then he's brought down. Reagan Nyhusmoen able to get there with Karen in there too. Nyhusmoen coming down out of the secondary with a brilliant tackle. It'll be a loss of 2 officially to the 26. And a brilliant read to get there as they try to get the screen set up. That has been a play that has killed the Lumberjacks this season. These screen passes with how aggressive they like to rush. But they had numbers on the back end who were able to flock to the ball. And Nyhusmoen made a terrific tackle up front. Second and 12, Lauer out of the gun with the snap. Rush coming off the edge. He steps away, out to his left, looking, firing. He's going deep into coverage. Vandermeer picks it off down at the 38. He'll bring it back to the near side. Once blocks, gets tumbled over and tackled takes one away in coverage, reaching up with his long frame and able to pluck that one out of the sky. Lauer picked for only the third time this season. Lots of coverage downfield, similar to the Arell pick back in the first half that he threw, just trying to fire one downfield. Tons of coverage downfield from the Jacks, and Vandermeer able to camp under it in front of Rasky and in front of Vanek. So Bemidji takes over, tied at 21, 10:04 remaining in the third quarter, going right to left. From the Brainerd 49, Zellman in motion. First down, snap to Arell, draw to Halverson. Found a hole, bolted through, and has tumbled over at the 45. He hit that hole hard. Four-yard pickup in the end for Halverson as he adjusts his shoulder pads a little bit after blasting into that hole. Four-yard gain, second down coming up for the Lumberjacks, seeking their first win this season. I told people coming into this one tonight, it didn't feel like a 4-0 versus an 0-4 kind of game with the seasons these teams have had and the games they've been in. I said it feels like this could be a four-quarter battle, especially if the Jacks would take care of the ball. Turnovers are now even for the night. From the Brainerd 45, second and six, Zellman in motion. They run the option, pitch to Zellman on the left side. He doesn't have a lot of room to work with. To the boundary, run out of bounds. He gets to about the 42, depending on the spot from the line judge of where he stepped out. Looks like they may have taken a yard off there. It is to the 43 officially, so only two for Zellman. Not much as they tried to run the option to the weak side and didn't have the block set up enough. Third down and four now facing the Lumberjacks. They've done a pretty good job of getting into third and short situations. And the one time that they didn't, they converted then on fourth down after getting it to fourth and one. They break the huddle with two wide to the right and then two to the left. Arell in the pistol. Halverson is again the back. Zellman in motion from the left on fourth down. They fake the draw. They run a reverse for Vandermeer. Picks his way around a tackler. First down and more. Vandermeer down the sideline inside the 30. Runs over a tackler and out of bounds at about the 25-yard line. As he just lowered the shoulder in and ran over poor Kellen Olsen, who was back there off the corner spot and suddenly had a battering ram running into him. As Vandermeer just trucked in there and was able to pick up a few extra yards out of it. It ends up being a gain all the way to the 28, a 15-yard pickup for Owen Vandermeer, running the reverse play that got Zellman into the end zone earlier. First down, Zellman again in motion from the near side. Snap to Arell, draw to Halverson, off the left side in the B gap. He finds a hole, he's across the 25 and up to the 22-yard line or thereabouts. A swarm of blue and pink in there on the tackle. Nico Young in there for Brainerd, able to make the stop. But a nice pickup, 6 yards for Halverson as he's able to find that hole off the left. Six officially the game for Halverson. Second down coming up for the Lumberjacks as they look to go back in front for the first time since it was 6-0. Looking to take advantage of the interception at midfield by Vandermeer on that deep shot. Too wide either way. Arell in the gun. Halverson to his right. McCready in motion from the near side. They run the option again on second down. Pitch to McCready. Has a hole to run through across the 15 and the 10. McCready with a first down and more inside the 10 all the way down to the 7-yard line. How about the night Henry McCready is having? 16-yard pickup. Biggest involvement he's had this season. If you heard that senior spotlight during pregame, I asked him how great did it feel to get back on the field after an injury that he was dealing with to start this season. Said he was delighted to get back out there and to play. Spoke so well of just the high school football experience and how great it was to get back out there. He has made some big plays tonight. First and goal from the 7, jumbo package in. Burke split out to the left, Vandermeer to the right. In motion is Nyhusman. They run the draw. Right side, Halverson wrapped up from behind. He keeps moving forward. Inside the 5, and he is pulled down right around the 4-yard line, as it looks like where he'll go. 3 on the pickup for Garrett Halverson. Over the right side to the 4. 3-yard gain on that pickup. Second and goal for the Lumberjacks. Trying to pay it off. Trying to turn that takeaway into a touchdown. Down to the 4, second and goal. Vandermeer again to the right, Berg again to the left. And they've got the jumbo package once more. Norgard to the right, And he'll come in motion to the left side, just in front of Nyhusmoen. They run it on second and goal. Arell keeping it. He needs help, though. Bouncing out toward the edge. Has blocks. Does he have the angle? Penalty flag out as he gets to the boundary, out of bounds at about the one. But there are flags out as he was trying to pick his way around blocks. And there may have been a problem with one of those blocks that was trying to set things up for Arell as he just kept going and going out to the edge. And we'll check the

0: the edge receiver on the near side. Berg out to the right. That's where Vandermeer is in the slot. Zellman slot left. Halverson the back in the pistol behind Arell. Zellman in motion from the left on second and goal. They fake the draw. They run the reverse again. Vandermeer trying to cut away. He might be thinking about throwing here. He is. He wants to throw. Fires toward the end zone. Juggled around. It's intercepted. Picked off at the 2-yard line. And it's Jonas Raske again. His second interception of the night. Vandermeer was trying to get away as the rush was on going to his left. First time he has thrown tonight. Figured that was going to be a factor at some point. And Vandermeer tried to fit one into the tightest of windows to juggle off one warrior who was in coverage, I think Rodall. And then the other safety, Raske, pulled it down. Another pick of the Lumberjacks. And Vandermeer, after taking one away, throws one away. Trying to make something happen down the field there as the Warriors were flocking after him as he was running toward the sideline. It looked like he was going to throw all the way there, but he was out of time and then forced one. Tied at 21, 6:53 remaining here in the third quarter. Brainerd back with the ball. Lauer from his own 7. On first down, they run it up the middle with Surdahl. Not much there. He plunges into the pile, and he gets to the 10 on a very hard-earned 3-yard run going up the gut. So the Jacks able to knock on the door, but the holding call set them back, and then unable to run that reverse and the pass out of the reverse as it gets intercepted. And both teams have now held on defense with a takeaway to start this second half after all the scoring of the first half. Hapajoki comes in motion to the left side of the line. Lauer on second down. Wants to run the option to the left. He wants to keep it now. Cutting back, shaking back again, and is tumbled over by Norgaard at around the 15-yard line. Again, shaking and baking, making a hole himself there, Lauer, as he made a cut away because Logan Karen was in his face, and then Norgaard came from behind and crunched him to the ground. 4 yards for Lauer, and a 3rd and 3 coming up here for Brainerd. Starting back at their own 7 there after the takeaway. And trying to navigate to the 17 as they look to the sideline for the play here. 3rd down and 3. Just across the midway point of this third quarter. Tied at 21 in the battle for the bell. Surdahl to the left of Lauer. On 3rd down, Lauer, they run a reverse. Bannock cutting around now. Threw a hole up the middle. 1st down and more. He's up to the 20-yard line. So not a big play in the end, but enough for a 1st down, and that was what the Warriors really wanted out of that, and they got it. A well-worked reverse sweep there, and able to get Bannock another touch and find a way for him to be able to get involved. 6 yards on the pickup for Brady Bannock. And using his speed there, coming around there, reverse sweeping it to the right. Lauer in the gun. And they'll bring the motion of Hapajoki to the right side of the line this time. Surdahl to the left in the backfield. And they run it to Surdahl on 1st down. Bouncing to the outside. He doesn't have much there, though, and he is run out of bounds. Good pursuit by Norgaard, as well as by Knapp coming in there out of the linebacker spot. Only 2 to about the 22 on that pickup for Kyle Surdahl. Actually, no, they're only going to give him a yard up to the 21. So minimal gain on that one. 2nd and 9 as Brainerd gets bits and pieces at a time here trying to get moving. But the Jacks keeping them at bay. Only the 2 passes for Lauer, and the latter was picked off on 2nd down. Now he is looking to throw. Far side complete to Surdahl. Out of the backfield, Surdahl shakes off a tackle, gets to the sideline, run out of bounds into the Bemidji sideline at around the 27-yard line. Just a quick throw there in the backfield for the running back, and he picks up 6 out of that, and it's 3rd and 3 again for Brainerd. A little bit more methodical of a start here to this drive for the Warriors compared to what they have had here on previous occasions in this one, with the way that they've been able to get the big plays in the passing game. 3rd down and 3. Changing their personnel up here, at least shifting them around. Merseth split out wide to the near side, and otherwise they've got 2 bunched up in the slot. Bannock is one of them, and the other is Raske, as out of the gun works Lauer. Brings Surdahl in motion over to his right. On 3rd down, they want to run the speed option here to the outside. Lauer, penalty marker is going to be out here on the Warriors. Doesn't matter. Lauer is brought down back at the 26-yard line. Nyhusmoen and Rude able to get to him. This is going to be a hold on Brainerd. And they're going to be pegged back here for a 4th and 3. I think Lauer got back to the 27.
1: Offense, number 77. 10-yard penalty from the previous spot.
0: So it looks like the Jacks have accepted the penalty here, at least for the time being. Looking over to the sideline to see if Kyle McMartin does want to...

0: declined that. And here it is. There it is. Penalty decline.
1: Accepting it. Can't change your mind.
0: Yes, they can. Punt coming up here as Brainerd for the first time will bring the punt team on. Yeah, I was just waiting for that there, for that penalty to be declined there. And so the Warriors will get ready to fire it away here. Although, keep in mind, Malik Lauer is the punter here for Brainerd. Just want to point that out as he's back at his own 12-yard line. Two back deep for the Jacks, Zellman and Berg. A couple of baseball players waiting on this one as Lauer will punt it and fires a short punt up in the air. Everyone getting out of the way as this goes toward the Brainerd sideline, out of bounds just across the Warrior 40-yard line as Lauer could not get a full send on that one, and the Warriors are going to be stuck in their own end defensively here with 4:35 left of the third quarter. So after a couple of takeaways, the Jacks defense holds Brainerd to a punt for the first time. First punt of the game for either team. We've not seen Brody Roscoe so far on Bemidji's side. Lauer punting for the first time, and the Jacks have terrific field position in Brainerd territory after Vandermeer on the wide receiver option pass was intercepted at the goal line on a very delayed play. He'll be split out to the right with Berg, too wide to the left. Arell in the gun. He's got Halverson behind him again. Actually, it's in the pistol. Vandermeer, the motion man, on first down. Halverson up the middle. Shakes off the initial rusher, and he's all the way to the 35. Just got away from an on-rushing tackler who was barreling up the middle there for the Warriors but could not get him wrapped up. Good run there. Edler on the tackle then for the Warriors. Halverson with a good 5-yard gain when he was met at the line of scrimmage but was able to shake off that initial rush. Second down coming up. Second and 5 for Bemidji. Again, too wide either way. In motion, Zellman from the left into the backfield. And a hard count now from Arell. Really the first time we've seen that tonight. Lumberjacks have been moving quick here with the offense, too. They have not been deep into play clocks. So the clock is down to 8 here on second down. This time, Zellman stays. Halverson again plunges into the pile, and he gains 2 up to the 33. Carson Malloy in there on the stop and had some help in there as well from friends. 2 yards for Halverson, 3rd down and 3 for the Lumberjacks with 3.5 left in the third quarter. All the scoring explosions of the first half have turned into turnovers here and no scoring in this second half. 21 all in the battle for the bell. It is definitely 4-down territory, it feels like, when you get here. 33-yard line of Brainerd, 3rd down and 3. Jacks break the huddle with 10 on the clock, 2 wide to the right. Berg and Vandermeer, 2 to the left. Pack and Zellman. Again, Halverson is the back. On 3rd down, Arell takes the snap. Dropping to pass. Scanning, but in trouble. Now flushed and rushed. Sacked. Back at the 46. First sack of the night. The Warriors got to him with Keyshawn Mosley able to run him down all the way back at the 45. As Arell wanted to throw, I think, to Vandermeer in the flat. But that was picked up by the Warriors, and Arell could not escape. Run down, chased, and eventually dropped. And now the Jacks are set to punt for the first time as they're out of 4-down territory range as Roscoe is in now back at his own 41. Merseth all by his lonesome back inside his own 10-yard line as Roscoe takes the snap, but there's a flag out as the ball was being snapped. And let's see who the movement was on here, because there was some movement up front. It is 4th and 15, so I don't think that's going to change much.
2: Defense number 54.
0: Although it is against the Warriors.
2: Signals and acts. It's a 5-yard penalty. It's 4th down.
0: So that was taking of the signals up front, it sounds like, was the penalty there on the Warriors there at the snap. Taking that one. So it's going to be a 5-yard penalty for that on the taking of the signals there, or of the barking over the signals at the line there. That's an extremely rare one. It doesn't change the complexion here for the Jacks. It's 4th and 10 now, and they're still punting. Yelling over the signals at the line there. It's Roscoe now from his own 47 ready to go. As he takes a low snap, rushes on, and Roscoe hits a great kick. End over end. This is going to land inside the 20. Takes a good bounce, out of bounds, just shy of the 15-yard line. And they'll mark it at the 17 officially. Great punt from Brody Roscoe, who has really taken to that spot on the field really well and in special teams. 2:14 to go, third quarter. Different tenor here to this game. to start this second half. Each team has been stopped twice. Interception for each team, a punt for each team, and it's still tied at 21. But Brainerd back with the ball as these teams just continue to match each other, going back and forth here. Warrior offense getting ready to take back to the field. Missed opportunity, though, for the Lumberjacks getting to the 33 and then the sack. And I talked about the adjustments at halftime. These teams got to get a full idea of what each other's offense was going to do. Now the question is, what have you not tapped into that you can get to work here? Lauer back in. He is just 2 for 3 for 4 yards and a pick here in this second half so far through the air. Have to think he might be going back there at some point. Surdahl on the ground on first down. Hole is plugged up as he tries to surge through it up the middle. No gain. Back to the 17. Fonthep able to get there in on the tackle, and he had plenty of help in there as well. Tanner Cherney was in there. Karen in there too. And I think they did give a yard in the end for Surdahl, but that's it. Only 24 yards so far for Brainerd to start the second half. Jacks have had 41. They did sustain that one drive and then got stopped at the goal line on the interception. But they've had great field position and haven't capitalized. On second and 9, snap to Lauer. Quick throw near side, caught by Vanek. Now he needs blocks. He cuts back to the outside. He's in open field. 35, 40. Vandermeer trying to run him down. Pulls him out of bounds in Bemidji territory at the 46-yard line. Was waiting for that to happen at some point. Going to Vanek through the air, and he turns it into a big play. Made a cut in the middle of the field, then shifted to the outside when he had baited everybody there into the middle. And then he got into open field, which is where he has shown himself to be so dangerous. 46-yard pickup. Biggest play of the second half by far for either team, and certainly for Brainerd in particular. Warriors are in business into Bemidji territory at the Lumberjack 46. Vanek in motion to the left side on the far side of the field on first down. Snap to Lauer. He rolls out to his left. Wants to throw. Downfield complete. Diving forward to the 35-yard line. He connects, and it's Vanek again. And as he gets it again through the air, Lauer going against the grain there, able to step back and then threw a strike over the middle. 11-yard pickup. And a great controlled catch by Vanek, who, by the way, was crowned homecoming king at halftime and is back to work here on the gridiron now, and he is doing damage on this drive. 1:10 left in the third quarter, tied at 21. Brainerd marching down to the Bemidji 35. On first down, too wide to the right for Lauer, and he's rolling that way. But he's rushed, flushed out by Cherney, fires toward the sideline, tipped out of bounds, incomplete. Off the outstretched hand of Jude Nyhusmoen, Cherney was flocking in after Lauer running him toward the sideline and forced him to throw one errantly there. Only other incompletion he's had here to start the second half was the downfield interception. Second down coming up. The Jacks did a good job of getting some heat on there in the backfield. They have been desperately seeking a little bit of a rush there, and they were able to get it. And then Nyhusmoen just had that one out of his reach there as Lauer was just firing one toward the sideline, seeing if he could fit one into somebody. Vanek is slot right. Hapajoki comes to the right side of the line. On second down, it's a draw to Surdahl. Bounces it out to the left, now cuts back, keeps his feet, piles forward, and drives his way to the 30-yard line on a nice 5-yard pickup. Very shifty run there by Kyle Surdahl, his best run of the second half. A 5-yard pickup, and he did a lot of it himself there, just trying to pick one way, then the other, got the defense moving. 3rd and 5 facing Brainerd. There's a 6-second difference between the game clock and the play clock here late in this third quarter. From the Bemidji 30 on 3rd down and 5, snap to Lauer, pocket good, fires near side, has a man, caught by Merseth, gets the first down pickup, wrapped up high by Reagan Nyhusmoen as he gets to the 25. That was enough to move the chains, though. It was just enough to Merseth. He almost took himself backward there, but then he kept moving forward, and they got wrapped up around the shoulder pads by Nyhusmoen. That brought the reaction there from the crowd. And we'll see if the Warriors want to run one more play before the end of the quarter or not. Clock is down to 5. Lauer trying to get them hurried up here, seeing if they can run something. And they will. They get the snap off. Surdahl up the middle into the pile inside the 20. And they'll stop it at the 20-yard line. And we pause at the end of the third quarter on the Miller & Associates scoreboard. Just as it was at the start, still tied at 21. Brainerd is marching, though, down to the red zone. Score update with Cole is next. This is Bemidji football and the battle for Babe's Bell on the Bun. 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It's Bemidji football on the Lumberjack Radio Network.
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4: Welcome back to the studio with another score update with Cole Denham. Sauk Rapids Rice and Alexandria are currently tied at 8 apiece still, and Sartell's offense has exploded. They now lead 29-0 over St. Francis in that game. Joel, back to you.
0: All right, Cole, thanks for that update. Alexandria is who Bemidji will see next week at Chet Anderson Stadium. They are grinding through one right now with Sauk Rapids Rice. We just had a grinding third quarter here at Don Adamson Field, but the Warriors are marching. They've got 2nd and 5 down at the Bemidji 20. Homecoming weekend for Brainerd. Babe's Bell is just past the end zone that Brainerd is driving toward right now, going from right to left. That is the prize that is up for grabs here. Bemidji trying to even the all-time series between these teams here in this 82nd meeting. 40-39-2. Those are the numbers. 2nd and 5 from the 20. Draw to Serdahl. Plunges ahead again. Turned around. Dropped it about the 18-yard line. Phone theft. Able to wrap him up and sling the running back down after a 2-yard gain for Kyle Serdahl. Grinding his way into the pile. Setting up a 3rd and 3. Kicking game is definitely an option for Brainerd if they want to go that route or need to go that route to Bernander. He's got a good leg. Warriors taking their time here, getting the signals from the sideline as they set up. Still plenty of time, and they're not even in a huddle here. It's with 15 on the clock, they get set with 2 wide to the right, 1 to the left. Hapajoki on the left side of the line. Serdahl to the left now of Lauer. On 3rd and 3, snap to the quarterback. They run an option, pitch to the outside to Serdahl after a big hit on Lauer. Serdahl is ahead for the first down. Inside the 10, he's all the way down to the 5. Lauer got blasted as he let that pitch go. Serdahl held on and turned it into a big pickup all the way down to the 4. First and goal for Brainerd. It's a 13-yard gain to Serdahl, for Serdahl there as that pitch was just released in time. Make that a 14-yard pickup down to the 4-yard line. As the Warriors get the play coming in from the sideline, and they'll break the huddle here on 1st and goal. Getting things sorted out. And right now, Serdahl is the guy who's lining up to take the snap. Lauer on the sideline. Direct snap. Serdahl into the pile. Straight ahead. Keeps moving. Keeps churning. Stopped up at about the 1. And no further forward progress. That was all he could do. Up to the 1-yard line. Trying to run the direct snap that Sauk Rapids Rice did so effectively last week. But Serdahl stopped up just shy of the 1-yard line. 2nd and goal coming up. Lauer scanning in there as he's back in there in the huddle and looking toward the sideline, but that break of the huddle, and Lauer is again splitting out. He's splitting out to the left here as a receiver, and again they've got a jumbo package to the left in the backfield. Serdahl lines up, takes the snap, runs left, now up the middle, straight ahead. He's got there. Touchdown, Brainerd. Kyle Serdahl straight ahead from a yard out. As they went big and going big, hit pay dirt for Brainerd. 1 yard for Serdahl. His 2nd touchdown tonight. His 1st one on the ground. And the Warriors have the lead again. The 1st score of the 2nd half. Serdahl straight ahead. Able to run that one up the middle. Extra point to come here for Bernander. This time kicking from right to left. With Brainerd back in front. And now Bernander looking to tack one more on. High snap, good hold by Bannock. And Bernander blasts it through to make it 28-21. 10:02 to go, 4th quarter. Now Bemidji trying to respond after Brainerd finishes off the drive on the Lumberjack Radio Network.
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0: 28-21, Brainerd gets the first score of the second half. Goes back in front on a one-yard touchdown run on the ground by Kyle Serdahl. Quick score updates for you. Sartell now up 35-0 on St. Francis. Alexandria leads Sauk Rapids Rice 22-15 early in the fourth quarter of that one as Bernander rips a kickoff, maybe his best one of the night, about 7 yards deep into the end zone, 7 or 8 yards. For a touchback, and the Lumberjacks will begin at the 20. Well, Brainerd figured it out on their third drive of the second half, and now Bemidji, which has started at midfield or better on their two drives here to begin this second half, but did not come away with points on either occasion, will try to get it going from their own 20-yard line, going from left to right, the direction that they went for that terrific march that they had to begin the night that got them an opening drive touchdown for the first time this season. Vandermeer is slot right. Slot left is Zellman. Snap to Orell. Option. Toss. It's behind Brower. Trying to get back on it inside the 10, all the way back at the 6. Not the start they wanted by any stretch to begin this drive, but it could have been worse. Brower recovers. They mark him at the 8 on an option toss from Orell that went way backward in the end. Put it well behind Brower. First time they've had the ball on the carpet tonight, and it is a big loss. But a big recovery made there by Brower. A 14-yard loss. They're all the way back at the 8-yard line and a second and 24 facing them now. Or excuse me, a 12-yard loss, rather, on that one. So second and 22. Orell out of the gun with the snap. A quick drop. Floats a screen. Brower had to wait on it, but he's got it. Picks his way across the 15. Close to getting back to the original line. He's at the 19-yard line, and there's a Lumberjack down away from the play, and it's Vandermeer who is down, and he is holding his leg. Berg was waving for the trainer to come over from the Jack sideline almost immediately. That was on the other side of the field, away from the play, and Vandermeer down in a heap, and he is holding his leg up around the knee, but he is getting stretched out now. So that is very encouraging, and the hope is that it is only a cramp and nothing worse. 11-yard screen toss there from Morrell, his first pass of the second half, as Brower was able to turn it upfield and get a chunk of yardage back. He actually got half of it back in the end, but good to see that Vandermeer is getting stretched out here. That is very encouraging, and he's back up and hobbling toward the sideline, but is able to do so by himself. Playing both ways tonight. Most snaps that Vandermeer has had this season. Coming into tonight, halfway through this his senior year, the quarterback in his third year running this offense, although a new offense now this year with what Mitch Hendricks has added in as the offensive coordinator, spreading things out. But tonight playing both ways, Vandermeer, and thankfully just getting stretched out there. So McCready will check in for him, but the Jacks face a third and 11 at their own 19, trailing 28-21. 9 minutes to go. Snap to Orell. Rolling to his right. He looks. He fires toward the sideline. Berg hauls it in and is run out of bounds, but shy of the yardage to gain. They're going to mark him out at the 28. So it's a pickup of 9. That's about the number usually when Berg is hauling it in on that out route. But it's not enough. It's 4th and 2, and the decision is to go. The Jacks will keep the offense out there. They will go on 4th down. They have only had 2 negative plays tonight. The sack of Orell and then the option toss that began this drive that went backward. Those have been the only 2 negative plays. Otherwise, it's been incompletions. 1 gain of 0 for Vandermeer. And then, of course, they've also had 2 picks. They go 2 wide. Either way, Brower is the back. He is to the left of Orell from the 28. Their own 28. McCready in motion on 4th down. Option. Toss left. McCready. Does he have the blocks? He does. 1st down and more. Spun around all the way to the 37-yard line. Who are you going to call? Henry McCready again. 9 yards for the senior. And a great toss by Orell in the option. Big big play on fourth down. Kessler, by the way, just went to the sideline. Schwinghammer coming back in for him here. They're keeping Metacraft at center, and Schwinghammer and Kessler are changing right now at the left tackle spot. They're making it work up front, though, and Metacraft is filled in well from the 37. In motion, Zellman from the far side. They run the option. Arell, pitch right. Zellman gets a block, finds a hole, spins off a tackle across the 45, run out of bounds, pulled down after he got out of bounds at about the 48-yard line, 11. For Jack Zellman, run out of bounds there on the edge by Raske, who kind of more or less gently brought him down to the ground as he went out of bounds there. No harm, no foul in the end. 11 for Zellman and a first down to the 48, and the Lumberjacks are moving. 8:15 to go here in the fourth. 28-21 Brainerd. Hack and Zellman to the left. McCready stays in with Berg to the right. The back is Halverson. McCready in motion from the near side. Snap to Arell. Draw Halverson. Bottled up quickly. No gain. Back to the 48. Ehlert able to get there again up the middle. The big nose tackle. And he blasted Halverson backwards. He went straight back on that one. No gain. Second and 10. Checking to the sideline. Vandermeer again had to come off getting stretched out. And he has stayed off for the time being. Again playing both ways tonight. But right now, not available closer to the sideline. I think he was still getting checked out a little bit further here, but I'll keep an eye out as he stays off. And again, McCready has been terrific tonight coming in there and in the slot. He is slot right, and he's in motion on second down into the backfield. Option, toss left, a little behind McCready, but he corrals it. Now he's swarmed, and he's dropped for a loss. 44-yard line. Warriors flocking to the edge. That is Connor Gall, who is listed as 45, but he's wearing the 54 tonight, and the big linebacker was able to get there on the stop as McCready just did well to corral that pitch. Another pitch that was behind from Arell. McCready hauled it in, but he had had all his momentum taken away, and the blocks were not set either. Loss of four, third down and 14 facing Bemidji. More adversity on this drive. Can they find a way to get to the Brainerd 42? Still no Vandermeer. Too wide either way. Arell in the gun on third down. He takes the snap. He wants to run. Tucking and running to the left side. Gets close to midfield, and he is dropped right about at midfield as he's only able to get a minimal pickup, about 6 yards on the gain, but it does set up a fourth and eight instead of fourth and more. It's at least something to work with. That was a design run there for Arell all the way, trying to take a chunk out of that third down yardage. Vandermeer back in on fourth down. Arell, by the way, has stayed at the sideline. I think he's getting the play. He is just getting the play here from Mitch Hendricks. Big drive here. Coming up on the midway point. We're just now crossing the midway point of the fourth quarter. 28-21 Brainerd. Another fourth down facing the Lumberjacks. It's fourth and eight. Trying to get to the Brainerd 42. Arell brings Zellman in motion. Now he goes back. Play clock down to two. And Bemidji will spend a timeout for the first time tonight. Timeout taken. It's a big play and a big drive and a big moment in this game. The bell behind them, trying to drive to the end zone in front of them. A fourth and eight facing the Lumberjacks at midfield when we return as they trail by seven on the Lumberjack Radio Network.
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0: So a big call here for the Bemidji offense. Fourth down and eight at midfield. What will the play be? Vandermeer is slot right. Zellman slot left on the weak side. Ball is on the left hash. Josh Arell in the shotgun. Halverson is right on fourth down. He takes the snap, drops the pass, fires over the middle. Vandermeer hauls it in inside the 35, down to the 30-yard line. They go to the crossing pattern that found Vandermeer a couple of times in the first half. And he's still a little gimpy as he gets up, but that is 20 yards as Vandermeer gingerly jogs to the sideline, still feeling whatever it was that he needed to get stretched out earlier in the drive, but he has moved the chains. First down and a pickup of 20. And again, the drive has new life. Too wide either way. McCready back in, slot right. Brower is the back in the pistol behind Arell. They run the option on first down. Faking the pitch, Arell now improvising, scrambling back to the left. He's got positive yardage, makes the cut, spun around. He's down at the 26. There was nothing there for Arell, but he was thinking quick on his feet, and he turned that from a four-yard loss into a four-yard gain. Up to the 26. Something out of it there from Josh Arell. You talk to the coaches about this guy. He is a very bright young man, very smart in the classroom. He had to be quick on his feet and be thinking quick there to come up with that, using his athleticism there, bouncing that from right, then back to the left. Too wide either way. They bring Zellman in motion from the left on second down. Delay draw. Brower up the middle, bolting through a hole across the 25. Forward progress, it looks like, got him to the 22. That's a good gain for Brennan Brower. 4 yards out of the six that they needed. And it is going to be a third and two coming up. 4:25 to play. In fact, they gave him another yard out of that. It's third and one coming up here. 5 yards for Brower. So the Jacks get a little bit closer here. Trailing 28-21. They're going jumbo package. Norgard and Nyhusmoen are in there for this third and one. It's a little bit more than a yard. Arell breaks the huddle. Actually, it's not jumbo, but I thought I saw Norgard. I think it was actually Halverson coming into the backfield there. 28, not 20. Zellman in motion on third down. Draw up the middle. Halverson threw a hole for the first down. Spun around as he gets inside the 15 and down to the 12. Ripping him down was Rodall, the safety. But Halverson had blasted through the hole. A 9-yard gain for Woody Halverson up the middle.
2: 8-yard gain on the play.
0: First down pickup down to the 12. And the Jacks get ever closer here. First and 10 from the 12. Trying to finish the drive this time. Could not do it on the first drive of the second half when they got down deep into the red zone, and then the interception at the goal line took it away. Vandermeer is back in. He is slot right. Berg on the edge there. Hack and Zellman, who's in motion, out on the left. On first down. Halverson again up the middle. Another nice hole inside the 10. He's all the way to the 6-yard line. Garrett Halverson with quick feet hitting that hole. Those feet moving fast, hitting that hole up the middle. Clock is a factor now. 3:05 left and running. Brainerd still has two timeouts to work with for whenever they get the ball back. Bemidji on the march, trying to finish it here. Actually, they have all three timeouts, I should say. Wrong number that I was looking at there on the scoreboard. Second down coming up for the Lumberjacks. It'll be second and 4 from the Brainerd 6 as they break the huddle. 10 on the play clock. Too wide either way. Arell in the pistol, Halverson again the back. Back to Halverson, off the right side, spun around. He got a yard, it looked like, but nothing more. Down to the 5-yard line. Good wrap-up tackle up the middle to bring him down. 1 yard for Halverson. Third down and one for the Lumberjacks. Excuse me, third and three coming up for the Lumberjacks, trying to get down to the 2. But they've got some options here. They're bringing the jumbo package in now. Norgard and Nyhusmoen are in off the sideline, and Arell is coming in with the play. What will it be from the Brainerd 5? 2:09 left. Clock running down in the battle for the bell. 28-21 Brainerd. Swarmed around Arell here. Third down and 3 from the 5. Norgard in motion to the left side. Snap Arell. Draw Halverson into the pile. Plunging forward. Driving ahead. Where will they mark him? He's close. Inside the 3. He's going to be very close, but I think he's less than a yard away. It will be fourth down. He got to about the 2.5, and that was it. And for the third time on this drive, Bemidji faces a fourth down. 95 seconds to go. Down by 7. Fourth and less than a yard. Jumbo package still in. Arell jogging from the sideline. Lumberjacks have 2 timeouts to use if they need. 1:20 and counting remaining. They break the huddle. 10 on the play clock. Berg to the left. Vandermeer to the right. Here we go. Fourth and less than a yard. Arell brings Nyhusmoen in motion. Takes the snap. The draw. Halverson stumbles ahead. He got the first down, but not the touchdown. He's down at the 1-yard line. But they move the chains. That was the big thing. Goal to go for the Lumberjacks. They're down to the 1. For a third time in the drive, they keep it alive on fourth down. Final minute here at Don Adamson Field. Timeout now spent by Brainerd, trying to save some of the clock. 61 seconds to go. What a classic in a rivalry matchup that's had a lot of them in the last 10 years. 28-21 Brainerd. Goal to go from the one for Bemidji when we return on the Lumberjack Radio Network.
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0: One team is 4-0, the other team is 0-4. You'd never know it to see this game. It's exactly the kind of game that I thought it would be coming in. A four-quarter battle to the very end. 1-0-1 to play in Brainerd. 28-21 Warriors. Bemidji is knocking on the door. It is goal to go at the one-yard line of Brainerd from left to right. Halverson is the back. Jumbo package back in. Arell in the pistol. Brings Nyhusmon in motion. He takes the snap. Draw. Halverson. Right side. Touchdown. Lumberjacks. Darren Halverson lowers the shoulders, lowers the helmet, and boobs his way in from a yard out. And now the decision. Do you kick to tie it, or do you go for two and the lead? And the Jacks appear to be going for it. At least right now, they are keeping the offense out there. They did this in Grand Rapids earlier this season. They were trying to beat the weather there, though. 57 seconds left. 28-27 Brainerd. The 0-4 Bemidji Lumberjacks trying to get Kyle McMartin his first win as head coach. Going for two and the lead in Brainerd. What will the play call be? The biggest of the season here for the Lumberjacks. They are going jumbo in the backfield. Vandermeer to the right. Berg to the left. Nyhusmon in motion. Whistle. Timeout. Taken on the field. And the Jacks took it. They want to talk it over. Garrett Halverson. A second touchdown tonight for him on the ground. 22 carries. 69 yards. Two scores. They've both been from a yard out. Arell in his first start at quarterback. And this is junior year. 9 of 13. 132 yards. A touchdown and a pick. The touchdown went to the now former quarterback, Owen Vandermeer, a 12-yard grab in the first half. Zellman, a rushing touchdown. And now, one big play for two in the lead with 57 seconds left to put the pressure on Brainerd to respond. Babes Bell sits beyond the end zone to our left here from where the stands and the press box are. It is to the Jacks' right from their sideline, which is on the far side of the field. Somebody will be hoisting it here at the end of this one. An end that may be coming rapidly here with the decision that the Lumberjacks have gone with here. They've taken the timeout, only one remaining. They're not going to have enough time here. They were going to be close on that anyway to use timeouts to stop Brainerd if they end up getting stopped here. It more or less comes down to this. And the decision is to go for two. Two wide either way. Halverson to the right of Arell. Here it is for two in the lead. Vandermeer in motion. Timeout. Jason Freed and Brainerd. As the chess match continues here ahead of this two-point try. Somebody grab the Pepto from out of the cabinet. 28-27 Brainerd. Is there another move left here? Is there another play that is left here in the box of tricks to come up with? They need 3 yards. 3 yards for two and the lead. 28-27 Brainerd. Another long drive for the Lumberjacks, much like the drive that started the night that ended in a touchdown. This time they want more than just six, though. They are looking for two more. Hack is split out to the left. So is Zellman. He's in the slot. Vandermeer is slot right. Berg is on the edge. Josh Arell in the shotgun. To his right is Halverson. Here we go for two and the lead. Vandermeer in motion into the backfield. They run the option. Pitch right. Vandermeer. Does he have the blocks? Passes through. Stumbles. Dives. No. He is short. to their bruising runner, Owen Vandermeer, but he did not quite have enough to get through. Stopped at the one. The gamble fails. 28-27 Brainerd. 57 seconds remaining. Only one timeout for Bemidji. Now the Jacks need a break. In a season where it feels like they have not had one all the way through, they need one now. Landon Reber has practiced some onside kicks. Brainerd's trying to get the hands team sorted out here. They've got a lot of their main guys out there. Vanek, Merseth, they've got Rasky out there. They are all bunched up on the near side of the field, though, and they're a little discombobulated here. The Warriors trying to get everybody sorted out. From left to right, Reber from his own 40, ready to kick off. 28-27. It was a great play call. Go with your big guy. Go with your athlete. It was just terrific pursuit by the Warriors. Jack spread out, five aside on either side of Landon Reber as he gets ready to kick it away here as the big guy steps up. He's going to go to the far side of the field. It's a skipper into the crowd, swarmed and gathered up at the 44 by the Warriors and by the hands team. Jackson Lorino able to get there and fall on it. And Brainerd is close. Brainerd is just a couple plays away from doing something that has only happened two other times since this trophy was created, where they will keep the bell in Brainerd. 56 seconds to go. Bemidji has just one timeout. Brainerd can essentially kneel it out from here. The Jacks went for it all. They went big. They went for the win. But Brainerd had the stop. And they are indeed in victory formation around Malik Lauer, this sophomore quarterback. And Brainerd, which has had great escape after great escape this season, is about to pull off another one. Lauer takes the kneel down back at the 42. And indeed, Kyle McMartin will spend his last time out. This is a winless Bemidji team, and this week it most definitely feels like, it does not feel like they are that team. They were that close. They were that close. Another classic between these two teams. But the Jacks will continue the search. And this time it comes with a price. They are going to be leaving something behind here in Brainerd. Final timeout taken. 51 seconds left. Stay tuned for Lumberjack Live postgame. We'll have stats and highlights. I'm going to be making my way down to the field to chat with Kyle McMartin. And then we'll get you ready for after the game coming up at 10 o'clock as we'll get scores and updates from around the state tonight. It is maybe the most painful one yet for the Lumberjacks because this was their best game of the season, it feels like. Collectively, they made adjustments on defense in the second half. Offensively, they got in gear. But it's the same outcome. And again, it comes with a cost as well. Lauer takes the kneel down. Another terrific performance by this sophomore at quarterback. And Brainerd, the number six team in the state, does it again. They pull another rabbit out of the hat late in a game. This time they needed a big stop on defense, and they got it as the Jacks went big and went for the lead and would have put the Warriors and their offense under the pressure to respond. They're going to take one more kneel down here. They're just about even here. The game clock and play clock, there it is. And that is it. And Brainerd will keep Babe's Bell. The Jacks have had it the last 2 years. Brainerd is going to keep it here at their home field. It's a bitter cost. Babe has lost her bell in Bemidji for only the third time. And the Jacks will not even the all-time record between these teams. Brainerd keeps the all-time series lead as well as the seconds tick down on a 28-27 final on the Miller & Associates scoreboard. It was an absolute classic. We've seen the Lumberjacks prevail in these down these last few years time and again. This time it's Brainerd's turn to pull out a close one. And the Warriors are through the line, and they are starting to make their way to the bell. They have not seen the bell very much here in Brainerd. They will for the next year. Their first players are there, and they will hoist it up with a 5-0 record, and they have taken the trophy away. For the Lumberjacks, meanwhile, they continue to search. But it feels tonight like they got somewhere significant. They got closer. They made progress. They figured some big things out tonight. But they are still looking for that win. They keep searching. Lumberjack Live postgame is next. We will hear from Kyle McMartin down on the field coming up. 28-27 is the final. Brainerd prevails in an epic in the battle for Babe's Bell. Here on The Bun, Sports Radio 104.5 and the Lumberjack Radio Network channel on YouTube. 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
0: This is Lumberjack Live postgame back on the field now from Don Adamson Field. Bemidji defeated by a point, 28-27, the final here on the road against Brainerd. Joel Hoover back with you. Kyle McMartin is jogging over now, the head coach for the Lumberjacks, to join me here in Lumberjack Live postgame. Kyle, I just said leaving the booth, that was a great football game. It was an outstanding game between two outstanding rivals. The tough part is when you come up on the losing end of it. But overall, how did you like the progress the team showed tonight?
16: Oh, I mean, I think we made a ton of progress in 1 week. This was the first time that our offense came out and went to score right away. They calmly moved the ball down the field. We just did a lot of really nice things tonight. And that's kind of what we just told the guys, is they did it from practice on Monday. We talked about getting little wins every single day. And they won all four practices, is what we were just telling them. And if they continue to do that, we're going to be a heck of a football team the rest of this year.
0: It really felt like that translated into tonight. I mean, I said in the booth, this was the best game that this team has played this season collectively. But it is hard when you lose a game like this, when you were that close to pulling it out, and when you're leaving something behind, isn't it?
16: Yeah, you know, it is hard, but I told the guy,

0: guys that they actually left it all out on the field, which is all we ever ask of them. Bell or no bell, everything that they did this week was in preparation of something big, and they went after it today, and it was really, really nice to see them give their best effort.
1: The offense, like you said, first drive, they come out. That was methodical, the way it rolled. How great of a job was it, not just for them, but seeing Josh and Owen make the swap that they did and the way that this offense was able to move like clockwork, even with a change like that?
0: Yeah, we talked about on Monday with the guys. I told them, you know, one of the things that these guys are willing to do is they are willing to sacrifice for each other. And they're trying to put together, we talked about focusing their attention and, you know, limiting penalties, getting all of those things together. And swapping Josh and Owen just gives such a dynamic impression with our offense. And Josh brings a little bit of something unique to the team, where he's kind of a methodical thinker, and he brings that to our offense. And I think our guys responded well.
1: One guy who really stepped up tonight, I felt like, was Henry McCrady. How great was it to have what he contributed in a few different areas for you this evening?
0: Oh man, it was great to have Henry back. I mean, he was back last week, but we weren't quite sure where he was going to be at 100% or whatever. And I think this week it was great to see him shine a little bit on the field, get back into the tempo. Between him and Owen had a great night on defense, stepped right into the role and did a nice job for us and was an immediate offensive threat. And between him and Henry and some of those guys that we just have been in and out of different roles throughout the season, it was good to see them kind of settle in and get after it.
1: Speaking of settling in, I thought the defense did that in the second half. What were the biggest areas that you tried to adjust to be able to stem the tide there on that end of the ball?
0: Yeah, we had some trouble with our corners a little bit playing off at the beginning of the beginning of the game when they really weren't supposed to be, and that's a confidence issue. And we got that shored up at halftime and adjusted, and they responded pretty darn well. D-line played pretty good, keeping the edge game and making sure that things bubbled, which was nice. And we had an answer for them pretty much every time. And again, special teams continues to improve. We put them in tough spots, made them play from a distance that is more comfortable, helps our defense out a little bit. So that was good.
1: Kyle, you've said from the start this season that you want this group to think in terms of the totality of the year and to remember that you're building toward what is coming in a few weeks, that it's about the playoffs and working toward that. How important do you feel it is, especially tonight, losing a game when you were this close, to keep the big picture in mind for them like that?
0: Oh, it's incredibly important. I mean, like these guys are right on the cusp. But I mean, we just took a 4-0 team right to the edge on their home turf during homecoming. I mean, they're right there. And they just got to continue to believe. And they have. They've stayed with us. And we've talked about from day one to trust the process. And as long as they continue to trust the process, continue to work with each other, they're going to do nice things this year for themselves.
1: Well, Kyle, it was a terrific game to watch and to call. Makes me just wish that much more that it had turned out the other way. But thanks for joining us here in postgame. Really appreciate it.
0: Yeah, absolutely. Thank you.
1: That is Bemidji head coach Kyle McMartin joining here on the field in Lumberjack Live postgame. The Jacks lose this one 28-27 on the road at Brainerd. We've got more ahead coming up here in postgame. We'll hand out our Papa Murphy's Players of the Game coming up, and we've got stats and highlights as well. 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
1: Lumberjack Live postgame back from Don Adamson Field in Brainerd. A beautiful night for a homecoming matchup and a big-time rivalry. One of the very best in the state of Minnesota, and it came right down to the wire. But a two-point try for the lead for Bemidji. Not there, ultimately. And the Jacks fall tonight by a score of 28-27 on the road against Brainerd. Bemidji now 0-5. Brainerd moves to 5-0. Joel Hoover back with you on the Bun, Sports Radio 104.5 and the Lumberjack Radio Network channel on YouTube. Final numbers for tonight look like this as we break it all down here from this evening and look at how things played out for the two teams who just could not be separated hardly at all tonight. With how this one played out, Brainerd finishes with 325 yards of offense, only 116 in the second half, but they had one quality drive, and that was enough for them for a touchdown and then the extra point that ended up being decisive as Malik Lauer was 13 of 18 for 184 yards, two touchdowns, and an interception. Raske and Serdal able to haul in the two scores. Brady Vanek had a huge game tonight in the receiving end of things. Seven catches, 125 yards through the air for him. Serdal had 20 carries for 78 yards tonight and a touchdown. Lauer added eight rushes for 49 yards and a score. The Lumberjacks were able to bottle Brainerd up for most of the second half, but again, that one sustained drive was a big one as Brainerd was able to plunge it in for the score. Bemidji then answered with a drive of its own to get back and get in the end zone. But again, it was that try for two and the failed try for two that ultimately was the difference. 337 yards tonight for the Lumberjacks. They just outgained Brainerd by a few yards here for the evening. What a night for Josh Arell running things at quarterback. A quality night for him there. 9 of 13 passing, 132 yards, a touchdown, and an interception. Owen Vandermeer ended up throwing one pass tonight from the receiver spot, but he was picked off at the goal line trying to thread one through as he was on the run out to the edge. But Vandermeer was the one who hauled in that touchdown reception. A terrific grab in the first half. He had five catches for 76 yards and a score for the night. On the ground, Garrett Halverson, 22 carries, 69 yards, two touchdowns as he was the feature back this evening. Jack Zellman, three rushes for 24 yards. He had a score. 40 yards on three carries for Vandermeer, 40 on six carries for Brennan Brower. The Lumberjacks found ways to move the ball in a lot of different ways on what was, without question, the best offensive night that they have had this season. If not in points, which it was not because of last week, but certainly for consistency and for the ability to put up the yards that they did and to be as threatening as they were, they just needed one more yard. They just needed one more yard, and boy, would it have been interesting to see where things would have gone from there. 28-27, the final for tonight. Here are the highlights, picking things up in the second half. And the second half was all about both defenses adjusting and both teams coming up with stops. And that started with Vandermeer making a play on defense, taking one away on a long pass downfield to midfield that he was able to pluck out of the sky. Snap, rush coming off the edge. He steps away, out to his left, looking, firing. He's going deep into coverage. Vandermeer picks it off down at the 38. He'll bring it back to the near side. Once blocks, gets tumbled over and tackled at the 49-yard line of the Warriors. Owen Vandermeer takes one away in coverage, reaching up with his long frame and able to pluck that one out of the sky. Yeah, big interception there for Vandermeer, but then he would be picked off as well on what ended up being a wide receiver option around the goal line. But Vandermeer was scrambling, then had to try to thread one through traffic and was picked off at the goal line as the Jacks gave it back. Then Brainerd punted, then Bemidji punted. As the teams just continued to go back and forth, matching each other stride for stride, But then it was Brainerd that put together a drive, and it turned into a touchdown at close range.

0: Bemidji started a drive of its own, a long drive for the Lumberjacks. The biggest drive of the season to this point, and they kept delivering time and again. Three fourth down conversions on the drive for the Lumberjacks, and they finally paid it off, going back to Garrett Halverson on the ground from a yard away with a minute to go in the game. To right, Halverson is the back, jumbo package back in. Arell in the pistol, brings Nyhusman in motion. He takes the snap, draw, Halverson, right side, touchdown, Lumberjacks! Garrett Halverson lowers the shoulders, lowers the helmet, and booms his way in from a yard out. And now the decision, do you kick to tie it, or do you go for two and the lead? And the Jacks appear to be going for it. They were indeed. And then it became a staring contest with both teams burning timeouts to get a look at what they were seeing from each other. And then the Lumberjacks eventually, finally, were ready to go for the two-point try, and they wanted to get it in the hands of Vandermeer. Josh Arell in the shotgun. To his right is Halverson. Here we go for two and the lead. Vandermeer in motion into the backfield. They run the option. Pitch right. Vandermeer, does he have the blocks? Passes through. Stumbles. Dives. No. He is short. He is short by a yard. The blocks were there, but so was the rush, and Brainerd able to bottle it up. Yeah, they got the numbers out there onto the edge quickly, did the Warriors. Vandermeer unable to pick his way through. Left a yard shy, trying to drive ahead for the two that would have given Bemidji the lead. Instead, they finish up just shy by a point. 28-27, the final tonight. As Brainerd prevails to move to 5-0, Bemidji now 0-4 for the season. Time to hand out our Papa Murphy's players of the game for tonight. I think on the offensive side, Henry McCrady, with the work that he did this evening, getting involved in the offense more than he has all season, and boy, was it impactful. So he's going to be our player of the game on offense. And the other player of the game tonight did a lot both ways tonight. Had to deal with having to hobble off the field at one point on the O-line, but he was back in and out there on the O-line and the D-line. Once again, an impactful night from Nehemiah Schwinghammer, as he's going to pick up our other Papa Murphy's player of the game for this evening. 28-27, again, the final score. Thank you very much to Cole Denham for his work producing and engineering in studio. We remind you to stay tuned. Coming up at 10 o'clock, it is After the Game with Ryan Phelps here on 104.5 if you're listening on your radio. If you want to listen online, go to kbunsportsradio.com and click on the Listen Now button, and you can get a full recap of what was going on around the state on this Week 5 night in high school football around the state. And this tremendous rivalry matchup is certainly going to be one of the talking points for tonight. But unfortunately for Bemidji, it is in the outcome that they did not want coming into this one this evening. The bell belongs to Brainerd for the upcoming year. This has been a presentation of Bemidji Football on the Bun, Sports Radio 104.5, and the Lumberjack Radio Network channel on YouTube. Coming up tomorrow, we will have Bemidji boys soccer for you from Recorey. Pregame at 1:45, kickoff at 2, and I will be there on the call for you as we are back at it tomorrow here on the Lumberjack Radio Network. Until then, or until next time, I'm Joel Hoover saying goodnight from Brainerd. And these do indeed hurt a little bit extra when you have watched a great game, a truly great game, play out, but then when it turns out this way, where you do so much well, but you come out of it with the outcome not in your favor. And yet there was so much that moved forward tonight, so much that Bemidji will take away that will be good to look back on. The growth there, the progress continues, even if that search continues, but a little bit closer. One trophy's been lost, but there is hope that progress will continue in pursuit of a different kind of trophy further down the line. Until then, go Jacks.
1: This has been Bemidji High School Football on the Lumberjack Radio Network. 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
1: All right, Mia, Pitt, Virginia Tech has just gone final, and go ahead and tell the fine folks what just happened, because I think I'm still trying to process it.
2: Yeah, I mean, Q doesn't believe what he actually just saw. He keeps asking us, did he actually miss the field goal?
1: I don't think.
2: Are we sure he missed the field goal?
1: I don't think Virginia Tech believes that they missed the field goal. I know the field goal kicker doesn't believe it. He's running down the field like, no, that went in. It honestly is probably about as close as it could have been without actually going in.
2: So, to catch everyone up to speed, Virginia Tech, the biggest game in James Franklin's short tenure as the head coach of the Hokies, opens on a 14-0 run. I don't want to say that they were stifled from that point on, because they did at one point lead this game 24-21, and it felt like they still had all the momentum in the world, Q. But Pitt, despite losing its starting quarterback, and who we just saw celebrating at midfield after his injury
1: on crutches,
2: Mason Heinschel, he's out the second half of this game. And shout out to Holden Griner, the former Auburn Tiger, who comes in and leads Pitt to an improbable victory, because with 2 seconds left on the clock, Virginia Tech misses a 36-yard field goal. They were in the red zone, relatively speaking, Q, with about a minute to go, and kind of just trying to set it up on the right hash, and it did not pay off for them. Maybe they should have been a little bit more aggressive and tried to score touchdowns and not just kick a field goal and get out of Dodge unscathed.
1: Yeah, you think that they probably should have been a little bit more aggressive, maybe got a little bit closer, like you said, try to get a touchdown. But I'll tell you, looking at that kick, and it was one of those that just kind of sails to the upright and almost looks like it goes over it. And, you know, those are the tough angles. But the officials didn't hesitate when they said that he missed. And then the crowd, they knew right away. So apparently it's just the angle that I'm watching at from, you know, from Studio Q. But, man, that is about as close as possible. And like I said, the kicker, he's running down the field trying to be like, no, that went in. It almost blew his mind that they said he missed.
2: It is the first loss in James Franklin's tenure. Pitt improves to 5-0 with the 35-33 win. We will see if they will have their starting quarterback come next week. But at the same time, the expectation from pretty much pundits across the country was – whoever wins this game should be ranked in the AP top 25 next week. By the way, Pitt travels, or rather hosts, North Carolina next weekend.
1: Well, I'll tell you what, you could never rule out a Pat Narduzzi coach team. He's a heck of a coach, and that Pitt program is a really, really tough program.
2: He was going nuts, too, by the way.
1: As he should, because, again, it looked like that was game, set, match. They were going to kick this field goal and walk off and win 36-35, and instead Virginia Tech misses. They win. Everyone's losing their mind thinking, what just happened? And Pat Narduzzi's like, I know what just happened. We just won. I'm going to go do this interview, and we out. You know, we ain't waiting around for nobody. So congratulations to Pitt. That was an entertaining game, back and forth the entire night, and they come out on top 35-33 and improved to 5-0 while Virginia Tech drops to 4-1. She's Mia O'Brien. I'm Q Myers. It's game night here on ESPN Radio, the ESPN app, SiriusXM Channel 80, and tune in. 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
0: What game on Sunday will have the biggest impact on the road to Super Bowl 61?
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0: This is Super Matchup of the Week.
5: And this was the biggest game for coach, for the teammates, for the fans. You could feel it.
0: On game night, Broncos at 49ers.
1: Mia, there's a couple big games this weekend, but I think this one is a really big game. The Broncos at the 49ers. The 49ers have about 5,000 injuries, and all they do is keep winning. And Denver, they seem to not be interested in playing very well in the beginning of the game and want to come back in the second half. At some point, the rubber's going to meet the road, right? Is there going to be too many injuries for Kyle Shanahan and company to overcome? And is it going to be too late for Denver to decide to start in the second half? I don't know, but this one to me is very intriguing to tell me, is Denver real, and can San Francisco sustain what they've been doing as they've gotten off to a 3-0 start?
2: Let's start with the Niners side of things, Q. They are currently, through 3 weeks of the NFL season, number one in yards per play, number one in touchdown rate, number one in success rate, number one in series conversion rate. Are you sensing
1: a trend?
2: Oh,
1: so they're pretty good is what you're saying.
2: Brock Purdy, in my opinion, at this point in time, is your runaway favorite for MVP.
1: Agreed.
2: Yes, I do cover Trevor Lawrence, but credit where credit is due to the former Iowa State Cyclone. Now, the big question, though, is that this is a Denver Broncos defense that we saw Matt Stafford have issues with from the jump of last week's Sunday night game. So while maybe the Denver Broncos have had some slow starts, the same cannot be said for their secondary, of course, led by Hufanga, their star safety, who had two interceptions, correct me if I'm wrong, in that victory over the Los Angeles Rams last Sunday. Now, where I do think San Francisco could find an advantage is on the ground. The Denver Broncos, despite being number 8 in rushing defense in terms of expected points average, a.k.a. kind of the justification or the quality of someone's offense, they were 8th in defensive run and run defense last year, essentially, by the EPA measurement.
1: Yeah.
2: They're 32nd this year.
1: Oof. I you know, the funny thing, Mia, I look at Denver's defense, and look, they were down, what, 16-0 at halftime to the Rams last week?
2: Right on the number,
1: Yeah, and they did find a way to get back. I don't know if that defense is really as good as we think it is, to be honest. I'm not 100% sold on them. I've really not been 100% sold on Denver. And I give credit where credit's due. They're 2-1. They're finding ways to win. You have to give them credit for that. That's all that matters. But I'm just a little suspect on them. And I really do think Kyle Shanahan and Brock Purdy, they've got some things cooking right now. And I'll tell you one X factor that is not going to show up in the stat sheet, but I think it shows up in the locker room. I think the return of Deebo Samuel really means a lot. I really do. You know, and it's funny, it's a play on names, but Deebo brings that attitude, that I'm going to snatch your chain attitude, right? And it's just, it's something that they didn't have. While he was gone, they didn't seem like they were a very tough team. They didn't seem like they were a team that was very, like, have a little bit of swagger, a little bit of edge, a little something in their neck. They didn't seem, I wasn't going to cross the street if I saw them. With Deebo, if he comes down the block, I think I'm crossing the street. You know what I mean? They just are a different team with him there. I think he provides a lot on and off the field.
2: And while obviously his primary function is contributing to the receiving game for the San Francisco 49ers, we know he's been involved in that run game a time or two before. And so that's where I do look at the ability to run the football by the San Francisco 49ers, who are fifth in run block win rate. And I say maybe that's an area where you can exploit this 32nd ranked run defense of the Denver Broncos. But additionally, I know that Nick Bosa is not going to play in this game. This defense is banged up. Mm-hmm. Not only can the Denver Broncos not stop the run, they also really can't run the ball. They're averaging just 81 yards per game on the ground. And that's an area that we know the Niners defensive line. It doesn't matter who they trot out there, what the name is on the back of the jersey. They are going to stop the run. And so that's where this game, I think, is ultimately going to come down to Brock Purdy v. Bo Nix. And give me Purdy.
1: Yeah, give me Purdy as well. And for the 49ers, what they do, they just bring in guys that fit with what they do. So you're right. It doesn't matter what the name on the back of the jersey is. The 49ers defense fits with what the 49ers do. And that's why they're able to play at such a high level. That's not the only really good game coming up this weekend. We'll actually preview some of them next here on Game Night on ESPN Radio on the all-new ESPN app.
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24: The 45 across midfield to the 40, the 30, the 20, the 10. No one is going to catch him. Touchdown off the block.
25: Run on the option, hand it off to the... Nope, quick toss to the outside. Wide open, Jacobson, touchdown.
26: Here's the kick, and it's blocked. Oh, he came right up the middle and blocked him. They're going to scoop it up and throw a touchdown.
27: Third down, there to go. The handoff to Crockett. He's in. Right side. Touchdown, Totino Gray.
28: Handoff up the middle, got room and could get to the house. Lauer scores the touchdown.
29: In chamber around the right end, turns the corner upfield, and he goes into the end zone for a touchdown.
30: Field goal attempt for Karski. Line drive. It's got the distance. It's high enough, and it's good. He nailed it. Cole Karski hits the field goal.
26: Mossberg under center. Split back behind him. Mossberg takes one way, takes the other way. Goes back to the left. It is caught. Buccaneers win. Buccaneers are going to the football.
0: Hello, football fans, and welcome to Minnesota Sports Radio's presentation of After the Game. I'm Ryan Phelps, broadcasting live all across the Minnesota Sports Radio Network, and we are streaming on NSPN.TV. 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After the Game is on live every game night from 9:30 to 11, a tradition celebrating 20 years. Coming up on this Week 5 edition, Mike Grimm, voice of the Gophers, stops by with this week's homegrown hero, Roman Voss of Jackson County Central. We'll sit down with Mike Diggins. He's the new head football coach at Centennial. And Chad Sexauer, the new activities director at Woodbury. Jim Paulson of the Star Tribune will join us. And stay tuned for Touchdown Trivia at 10 p.m. tonight. And as always, we'll hear from our reporters and broadcasters from around the state. Plus, a ton of highlights and some great games tonight. A few upsets, some overtime specials. We've got it all for you coming up here on After the Game. And in just a few minutes, Ryan Iverson, our weekly guest, will join us to talk a little high school football. His days back in a couple of state championships. He's a two-sport college athlete, football and basketball. So we'll visit with him here in just a few minutes. But first, let's hit that Friday night scoreboard. The early check of the scores. We'll get the completed games and the ones that are still listed in progress as we bring up our little music bed here. Ooh, some sweet tunes on a Friday night. Ryan Phelps with you here as we go through the end of the regular season. We've got a few weeks left. Next week will be on Friday night.
1: Weeks 7 and 8 will switch to Wednesday night to follow the big nights of high school football. So make sure you check your local listings for that, for those changes. All right, here we are. We've got, and by the way, we go to Strip Varsity for our scoreboard. Here's what we got for finals so far tonight. Goodridge Grigla defeated Lake of the Woods 41-12. It was Black Duck over Big Fork 60-8. Kitson County Central over Clearbrook-Gonvick 53-20. Lanesboro over Bethlehem Academy 42-18. Thief River Falls downs Warroad 30-6. St. Paul Central over St. Paul Harding Humboldt 37-0. Waconia cruises 42-7 past Burnsville. Park Christian over Cass Lake Bena 55-14. Esco over Proctor 61-14. I've got Polk County West over Red Lake 54-24. Rochester Mayo downed Century 41-14. Bloomington Kennedy shuts out Columbia Heights 30-0. Chisago Lakes over North St. Paul 41-8. Cook County over North Home Kellyer 50-6. Providence Academy defeated De La Salle 44-6. Duluth Denfeld over Rock Ridge 39-12. Roseville topped Hopkins 33-28. Moorhead on the road at Maple Grove tonight. Number one Moorhead wins 40-21. We've got Minneapolis Camden over Washburn 19-14. Minneapolis Southwest beat Roosevelt 44-18. North Branch defeated Duluth East 36-13. Norman County East Uhlen-Hitterdahl over Ortonville 47-8. Pequot Lakes winners over Pine City 55-6. Irondale defeated Robbinsdale Cooper 28-20. We've got Stuartville over Simley 31-13. St. Thomas Academy defeated Apple Valley 31-16. Two Harbors over Hibbing 40-8. Benson beat West Central Area 36-8. Crosby Ironton 41 Donut over Pact. It was Egan over Lakeville South 22-14. Hastings defeated Two Rivers 35-21. Ada Borup West over Crookston 40-12. We've got Albany over Malacca 28-12. This one's listed in progress. Alexandria leading Sauk Rapids Rice 36-15. This one as well. Anoka on top of Andover at last check 35-34. An overtime thriller as number one Annandale holds off number five Holy Family 14-13. Highlights coming up from that game. I've got Ashby Brandon Evansville over Long Prairie Gray Eagle 50-16. Plainview Elgin Millville defeated Austin 18-12. It was Perham over Barnesville 33-20. Becker shuts out St. Cloud Tech 57-0. Belle Plaine over St. Peter 24-13. This one's listed in progress. Sabika over Bertha Hewitt 30-14. This one as well. St. Clair Loyola leading Blooming Prairie Hayfield 20-7. Border West cruises 61-6 past Rothsay. Brainerd over Bemidji in the Battle of Paul Bunyan's Axe. Brainerd wins 28-27. Another 41 donut here as Monticello cruises past Buffalo. It's Byron leading Winona at last check 57-5. Elk River over Cambridge Isani 43-13. Dawson Boyd over Canby 27-20. Cannon Falls defeated Norwood Young America 52-8. Another 41-0, Centennial over Rogers. Highlights coming up from that one. Two top-ranked teams here with Champlain Park beating Blaine 43-14. It's Mankato West on top of Chaska. This one in progress, 35-21. Bram leading Cherry in progress, 12-6. These are final. Mountain Iron Buell over Chisholm, 66-8. And Cloquet over Mora, 24-16. This one's listed in progress and a close one. Eastview on top of Coon Rapids, 38-37. Creighton-Durham Hall, final, 48-7 over Tartan. This one's in progress. Dassel Cocato leading Morris, Chicago, Alberta, 40-24. Deer River shut out Ely 60-0. Ricori over Detroit Lakes 42-12. Dover Iota beat Randolph 35-0. These next ones are in progress still. Eden Prairie on top of Minnetonka 21-14. Edgerton leading Heron Lake Okabena Fulda 18-13. And we've got St. Michael Albertville on top of Edina 28-10. Those three all still listed in progress on Strib Varsity. This one's final. Fairmont over Albert Lee 45-6. Cass and Manorville beat Faribault 55-7. This one's in progress, but pretty much done. Fergus Falls will win. They were up 50-7 at last check over Princeton. We've got Fauston over Fertile Belle Trammy 50-0. Forest Lake over White Bear Lake 32-14. Parker's Prairie beat Frazee 33-6. Martin County West shuts out GFW 38-0. Glencoe Silver Lake on top of Rockford. This one's in progress 34-33. Goodyew over Kenyon Wanamingo 38-6. That's a final. This one's not. Grand Rapids on top of Hermantown. Two top teams in 4A. Rapids up 24-15 at last check. Hancock over Underwood 34-6. Winnie Mac beat Hillcrest Lutheran 42-22. Hills Beaver Creek defeated GHEC Truman 58-0. Holding Ford Downs Minnewaska 24-7. Houston on top of Wabasha Kellogg late 46-6. Howard Lake Waverly Winstead defeated Litchfield 31-28. This one's in progress. Southland over JWP 42-13. Watertown Mayor defeated Jordan 35-7. It's Kimball over KMS 30-0. Pine Island defeated La Crescent Hoka 33-6. Lake Crystal Welcome Memorial over Wyndham 50-7. We've got Leroy Ostrander, Lyle Pacelli on top of Mabel Canton. This one listed in progress still 23-14. 30-0, Lester Prairie on top of Medelia. Piers beat Little Falls 42-0. Laverne over Pipestone, same score, 42-0. Mineota shuts out McRae 57-0. Monomedi blanking Jefferson 35-0 at last check. This one's in progress as well. Chanhassen on top of Mankato East 21-18. Maple Lake edges Belgrade Brutina Rosa 8-7. Marshall over Delano in a battle of two top teams. Marshall wins 21-7. Mayor Lutheran over Sleepy Eye 47-28 at last check. Melrose beat Royalton 56-20. It was Aitken over Mesabi East by a score of 30-8. That one's actually listed in progress. These next few are JCC on top of MVL 46-7. New London Spicer leading Montevideo 35-0. And Moundsview leading Eastridge 45-0. This one's final. Adrian Ellsworth over Mountain Lake, 68-0. Murray County Central defeated Lacaparra Valley, 39-8. Nevis downs Bagley, 26-21. And Lake Park Audubon shut out New York Mills, 27-0. New Prague and Northfield listed right now as tied at 21. That one's in progress. So is this one. Cromwell Wright leading Ogilvie, 27-18. Orono cruising, 49-7 over Zimmerman at last check. Shakopee beat Osseo 49-6. Breckenridge over Otter Tail Central 31-8. Owatonna defeated Rochester John Marshall 56-6. That's actually the last check of the scoreboard, maybe not the final score. East Grand Forks over Pelican Rapids 13-12. Hawley beat Pillager 50-8. Prior Lake over Lakeville North 24-7. Red Rock Central beat Cedar Mountain 46-16. This one's listed in progress. 34-34 tie with Redwood Valley and New Richland Heartland Ellendale Geneva. Wabasso over Renville County West 44-0. Armstrong defeated Spring Lake Park in a good one 20-14. Caledonia on top of Rochester Lured 50-16 at last check. Rosemount over Farmington 35-6. That's a final. This one's in progress. Rushford Peterson leading Chatfield 28-7. We've got Sartell on top of St. Francis, 35-0. Osakis, a final here, 34-13 over Sox Center. These next few are in progress. LeSueur Henderson leading Sibley East, 28-6. Hill Murray over South St. Paul, 56-26. Spring Grove leading Kingsland, 41-20. Springfield over Bold, 75-6. This one's final. Brooklyn Center over St. Agnes, 22-14. These next few in progress as well. Triton on top of St. Charles, 42-14. Foley leading Apollo, 47-0. And Eden Valley Watkins on top of Cathedral, 6-0. I believe Cathedral tied that up. We'll get a refresh here during our first timeout and get a final on all of these that are final anyways. Let's see. I've got Cleveland leading St. James, 24-0. St. Louis Park over Park Center by a score of 27-18. SMB on top of Holy Angels, 24-14. That one not listed as final yet. Let's see. We've got Staples Motley and DGF. This one is a final. DGF wins 34-26. Stephen Argyle Central winners tonight over Warren Alvarado Oslo, 44-6. Woodbury defeated Stillwater 29-15. Totino Grace over Fridley 56-14. Russell Tyler Ruthen on top of TMB 35-8. Tri-City United homecoming, knocking off number 3 Waseca 14-12. Tri-City United's first ever win over Waseca. Congratulations to the Titans. We've got a highlight coming up from that game. United South Central over Lewiston Altura 8-6. That's a final. Upsala Swanville beat Browerville 42-8. Verndale at last check on top of McGregor 28-0. Monaga over Wadena Deer Creek 22-0. Pine River Bacchus over Walker Hackensack Akeley 21-14. Maple River and Waterville Legion Morristown tied at 26 late. Wyzetta over Park 43-6. That one may not be the final score yet. Westonka leading Big Lake 18-12. Wilmer defeated Hutchinson 28-7. Cotter Hope over Red Wing 56-0. New Ulm over Worthington 37-0. Lakeview beat Yellow Medicine East 64-6. Zambrona Mazeppa topped Lake City 46-0. Manomonwaben over Red Lake County 18-13. Barnum leading East Central 48-7. And these final two are final. Alden Conger Glenville Emmons over Grand Meadow 36-8. And Badger Greenbush Middle River defeated Northern Freeze by a score of 44-13. Time for our first timeout. That's the entire Week 5 scoreboard, at least most of them, or I'd say probably about half of those, finalized. We'll refresh. We'll come back. 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We'll hear the highlights from many of these games as well. 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
23: 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Thanks, Coach.
31: I hear the voices singing. Speed your journey, boys, boys, Bach. Singing with one voice. A song of hope, a song of courage. A victory song that floats through the valleys like a red mist. Rolls over the mountaintops. Like crimson thunder, it turns the pages of the history books. Dare you write your names on that page? They've always said we're too small, we're too slow, we're too weak, too full of fear. But Amar O'Heed, you sons of speed, as they fall around us, we are still here!
1: And welcome back to After the Game. Ryan Phelps with you here on a Week 5 Friday night and every game night here in Minnesota. A thriller tonight. Many, many great games tonight. Just a lot of fun. And a witness of many great games over the years in his high school and college playing days. And now as a father, of course, is our weekly guest, Ryan Iverson. Good evening, Ryan. How are you?
5: Hey, Ryan. Doing great. How are you?
1: Doing good. It's a fantastic night. Homecoming. Yeah. I know we talked a little bit about homecoming last week. And it was our home team's homecoming. And also where my other son goes to school, they were on the road trying to spoil a homecoming. And so a lot of fun. It's just, tis the season, right?
5: I almost like the idea of being the spoiler on the road more so than the actual, being the home team on homecoming. I love that feeling of us against the world.
1: Yeah.
5: Like fun times.
1: No doubt. No doubt. So yeah, the Tri-City United Titans, where Gavin goes, they beat number 3 ranked Waseca tonight for homecoming. Nice. At home, for their own homecoming, I should say. First time in school history they beat the Blue Jays.
5: How fun. What a great night to do it. I bet that dance this weekend's going to be great.
1: Yeah, and you know what's cool too is that they sent out a note earlier today that they were allowing fans to bring lawn chairs and sit on the track because they were expecting such a large crowd.
5: Oh, what a fun night. What a great night.
1: Very cool.
5: That's when you can rise up and have a big win. Like, you know, we've all played them where you play kind of that cupcake team that comes in on homecoming. But when you can beat a team and truly upset a really good team the night of homecoming, man, there's nothing better than that.
1: Yeah, for sure. Last night was a little different here at the Phelps house. Our night ended early in a sporting event with a broken collarbone on my youngest son. And I know you've had a lot of experience with injuries and ending a season, and that one will unfortunately end his sophomore year, two games before the end of the regular season. So unfortunate for him, but he's tough. He had a little bit of pain last night, but he took it well today. He was up at 6:30 this morning and went to school.
5: Well, my two questions, Ryan. So one, how did he do it playing soccer? Did he land on it? And then two, is that surgery or is that just rest for 6 to 8 weeks? What does that entail?
1: Yep, good questions. He got bumped from the side, kind of shoved away from the ball, actually, and crash landed on his right shoulder, and he got up. And I saw him walking to the sidelines, and I thought he dislocated his shoulder. You've seen that look, right? That walk.
5: Yep. Oh, yeah.
1: So that's what I thought. Yeah, right. That's what I thought it was. And so I left. I was up in the press box, actually. And so I left the press box and went down, and no trainer at the game. There was a big cross-country meet. The trainer was at across town. And so I just I told the coach, I said, I'll take him. And so we drove him to the ER up in Shakopee, and they threw a little sling on him, a couple meds, here you go, sleep on it. And then, to answer your second question, no surgery, 6 weeks, wear the sling, limit your motion as much as you can, nothing over the head, don't lift anything heavy, and it'll heal right up. And same thing, I actually went into that office, of course, with him, and the doctor, I told him I had the same exact injury, same age, sophomore year. And he said, can we take a look at it? And he goes, this is what you look like. And just a little bit of a bump on your shoulder. And it's the way she goes.
5: Well, I know it's mentally really hard, especially at that age. You feel like you're missing out. But the good news is no surgery, nothing long term. And that's great to hear. But either way, not a fun night for you guys, I'm sure.
1: Yeah. That's part of it. You know, it's funny. I've three kids, three soccer players, two of them ended seasons early with broken bones. My daughter, broken leg, and now my son with a broken collarbone. Playing soccer.
5: Right, let me tell you this. I get a lot of parents, a lot of people come up to me, you know, because I coach sports and I'm, you know, played football, and they're, should I let my kid play football? And what I do tell them, obviously there's danger to football. We know that.
1: Sure.
5: But I was more injured playing basketball, and all my orthopedic surgeons who have done numerous surgeries on me, they all say the most injury prone sport is soccer.
1: Really?
5: Yeah. With concussions as well as the collarbones. You get a lot of shin and knee, ankle, kind of foot stuff. So I guess my point in saying that is, listen, we sign up for sports, especially at the varsity level, where kids are big and strong and fast nowadays. And it can happen on any field, any rink, any court, and you just got to roll with it.
1: We don't have a ton of time here to talk about all of your injuries, but just give us the mindset of an athlete. You know, you played at a high level in college, in high school and college, a two sport basketball and football college athlete. Just the mental toll and kind of what you go through.
5: Well, I'll give you just the one quick story, as I know we're limited, but when I was playing football at Minnesota, I was a linebacker and I just got bumped up to second team as a true freshman. And I played linebacker. I had a big offensive guard during practice come and get me, and I jammed him with both of my wrists. And right, I could not move my right wrist. Yeah. My left wrist was really sore. They x-rayed both of them. They said, come back in the morning. We'll see. We'll let you know what we find out. Came back and they said, hey, your right wrist is fine, but your left wrist is completely shattered. And that was really hard. And of course, 2 weeks later, the guy that was starting in front of me got hurt. So I would have had a chance to be starting as a freshman. And so the hardest part and the biggest thing, you know, to parents that are listening, to kids that go through it, is that's where you shine. Like the ones that really dedicate themselves to their rehab, that don't take shortcuts. Can you still be an active participant with your team? Can you be a leader? Can you be, you know, helping with film? Can you get into coaching during, you know, during that? Like, there's so many other ways you can impact your team. And it's just mental more than anything. Physically, you know, you're going to heal, you know, you're going to come back, but mentally, how do you get through that time? And just staying positive and looking at the long-term goal really is about all you can do.
1: Great advice. How's the family doing?
5: Everyone's good. Everyone's great. We're excited. We got basketball on November 2nd up at NDSU.
1: NDSU, so
5: We're ready. We're ready to roll.
1: That's great. Well, my best to all of them, and let's do this again next week.
5: Sounds good, brother. Have a great night.
1: You too.
5: Great work.
1: You too, buddy. Bye. Thanks. That's Ryan Iverson. He calls games for CCX, and we just have him on because we like talking to him. Two-sport athlete, several state championships at Eden Prairie, and then, of course, went on to play at the University of Minnesota. All right, we've got a few minutes left here before our 10 o'clock break. I want to hit some highlights. We're going to start with number one, Annandale, and number five, Holy Family. Scoreless into the fourth in a defensive showdown. The Cardinals finally reach pay dirt. Here's Ron Osterman on NSPN.
11: Annandale Cardinals trying to break this scoreless tie here. And it off Hanson. He goes in standing up. And with 11:08 remaining here in this fourth quarter.
1: So they tie it up, but that would not be it. This one would go to overtime. Holy Family would score and kick an extra point. Annandale scores, and they decide to go for two. Here's the game winner, game deciding play.
11: We're going to decide a winner. On one play from the two-yard line, Phoebe has it, hands off, grinding, and keeping his feet going, and getting into the end zone for the two-point conversion is Colton Hanson.
1: And number one, Annandale holds on to defeat number five, Holy Family, 14-13. Strip Varsity had that game produced by NSPN with Ron Osterman. Next one, we pick up early with number three, Champlin Park, driving on number five, Blaine. This one is Steve Linsmeyer on the call.
12: First down and goal to go from the 8-yard line. Felton out of the shotgun. It's an option to the right. He's going to run it, and he's going to cut it back to the goal line. He is in. Touchdown, Champlin Park. And the Rebels on just four plays.
1: Champlin Park wins 43-14 in that one. Centennial is ranked number six at home versus Rogers, and special teams gets things going. Here's Joe Rulin with the call on NSPN.
13: Good snap, punt end over end. Kind of a knuckle ball, bounces right at the 50. Picking it up, reversing field. Now to the near side, some empty territory. Now continuing to cut back, Bill breaking it free. Cut back again, he's taking it to the house.
1: 6-0
13: 52-yard punt return.
1: En route to a 41-0 win for Centennial over Rogers. We head up to the Twin Ports. Number 5, Hermantown at number 4, Grand Rapids. I should say, to the Iron Range, not the Twin Ports. Hermantown heads to the Iron Range. Hawks playing from behind, but even it up here with Fletcher Anderson on the call on Striv Varsity.
29: And here goes Martin Sleen. He breaks free. And there he goes. 30, 20, 10. State leader in touchdowns is Martin Sleen. 78 yards to the house for Martin Sleen.
1: And that was Jake Michelson, my mistake. Sorry, Jake. Jake Michelson with the call on NSPN Striv Varsity. Grand Rapids leading would come back to take the lead. 24-15 is the last score I have up there in Grand Rapids. We talked about Tri-City United. They're 3-1 playing at home against number 3 Waseca, and the Titans are thinking upset. Waseca already up 6-0, tried to extend their lead with this field goal. Here's Matt Reek and Dan Segna on KCHK Radio.
12: This to put the Waseca Blue Jays up 9 with under 5 minutes to go. The snap is down. The kick is blocked. Can they return it? They got it. They're across the 50. Who's got it?
14: Nobody's going to catch him.
12: That's going to be a special teams return. Is that a touchdown for TCU? Is it going to go all the way?
14: Yes.
12: Put it on the board. The Titans are in the score column.
14: Wow, what a turn of events.
12: Boy, a 25-yard field goal attempt from Waseca was blocked, and it was Soto.
1: All right, we're out of time in this segment. Back with more in just a few minutes.
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0: By those who don't wait to see what the world will do. They act. They lead. They are the difference. VEX honors your commitment to your land, family, and purpose. And while we can't predict what the future holds, there is one thing we can do to change it. And that's be the difference. Right now. In every decision. In every season.
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1: No limits. Welcome to St. Thomas Athletics.
4: Life's a game of inches. So is football. Because in either game, life or football, the margin for error is so small, I mean, one half a step too late or too early, and you don't quite make it. One half second too slow, too fast, you don't quite catch it. The inches we need are everywhere around us. They're in every break of the game, every minute, every second. On this team, we fight for that inch. On this team, we tear ourselves and everyone else around us to pieces for that inch. Yeah. We claw with our fingernails for that inch. Because we know when we add up all those inches, that's going to make the difference between winning and losing.

0: And welcome back to After the Game. Ryan Phelps here with you up late on a Week 5 Friday night in Minnesota high school football. Always a pleasure. A tradition 20 years in the making. Just adjusting a couple of things here, getting a lot of texts coming in from that Tri-City United game. Man, people are pumped up tonight. Congratulations to the Titans and to all the teams out there. Man, I tell you, there were some really great games tonight. A lot of fun. Week 5, man, I tell you. Coming down the stretch. We've got touchdown trivia coming up in just a minute. We've got another run through of the Week 5 scoreboard, but we're going to pick up where we left off and the highlights. The sounds from the neighborhood. We go with 7th-ranked St. Croix Lutheran hosting St. Anthony and running the option to perfection on Town Square TV.
1: So spot the ball at the 43-yard line. Little coming near side, pitches it. Cut back into open field, and Nolan's going to touch him. 43 yards on the option pitch to Evan Seaton.
0: St. Croix Lutheran winners tonight, 44-14 over St. Anthony in that one. All right, next up we've got Creighton-Durham Hall, ranked 4th this week in 5A, hosting Tartan. Raiders rolling in the first half. Here's Grant Bauman on NSPN.
2: Russell takes the snap, looks for the end zone. It's to the outside, Owen Welk wide open. Raider touchdown. Creighton-Durham Hall on the board first here on homecoming.
0: And they win it on homecoming, 48-7 over Tartan. Let's head down to southern Minnesota. Rushford Peterson, ranked number 12 in 2A, hosting Chatfield, ranked number 11. The hometown team, RP, extends the lead on CCTV.
3: We'll see if they just spread it out there. They got Owen Lang with a double lead block out front, and he's going to score.
4: In for the touchdown. 12-0 in favor of the Rushford Peterson Trojans.
0: And they win a 28-14 over Chatfield. Next up, a little further north, Zumbrota Mazeppa hosting Lake City, and not a pleasant host. The audio on this one a little bit shaky. The recording was a little bit funny on my end, but still a great play for the hometown Cougars. And Zumbrota Mazeppa wins, going away 46-0 over Lake City. Eden Valley Watkins at St. Cloud Cathedral and a low-scoring affair in Collegeville until the visiting Eagles break the ice. Here's Fletcher Anderson on NSPN.
5: Our Nyman and Hiring out to the left. Keeping it now is Berg. Berg up the...

0: near the goal line. He's in for the touchdown.
1: EVW holds on to win 22-0 over Cathedral. And I think that one had some turnovers in it, if I'm not mistaken. I bet I watched 15 games tonight, so hard to tell who did what, but I believe that was the case. All right, let's go to Shakopee at Osseo. Shakopee ranked number 4, and the Sabres add to their lead with Phil McLaughlin on NSPN.
2: Tienga, right up the middle, makes one man miss, breaks another tackle, he's off to the races. One man to beat, to the 25, to the 20, down the near sideline, 5, 4, 3, 2, 1, touchdown. Touchdown, Wilson.
1: And a 49-6 win for Shakopee tonight. Forest Lake Rangers are having a great year, hosting a very good White Bear Lake team in the suburban east. 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
3: Anderson and Jerkovic in the backfield, and Sanchez under center takes the snap, handoff, Jerkovic right side, cuts back, touchdown,
4: into the end zone, touchdown Rangers!
1: And a 32-14 win for Forest Lake tonight at home. And we finish up with New Prague trying to spoil Northfield's homecoming. 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
5: Downfield, get a man down there, and this one is caught, and he is gone for a touchdown. Raiders got burned and let him go.
1: But this one would go to overtime, and the Raiders would redeem themselves. No spoiling of homecoming tonight for the visitors from New Prague. Northfield wins 27-24. Man, what a great night tonight across the state. All right, let's bring up our touchdown trivia questions. I've got 5 teams. I'll list the teams, and I'll give you 3 options for the mascot. All right, here we go. I've got Bold. Are they the Bold Bucks, Hawks, or Warriors? What have you got for Bold? Bucks, Hawks, or Warriors? All right, Egan, the Bobcats, the Wildcats, or the Bearcats? What have you got for Egan? Bobcats, Wildcats, or Bearcats? Let's go down south to Nicollet. Are they the Nicollet Raiders, Raptors, or Rough Riders? 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And now to Minneapolis, Camden we go. 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Minneapolis, Camden, Panthers, Patriots, or Prowlers? And finally, Park Rapids up north. Park Rapids area, the Panthers, Patriots, or Prowlers? Same 3 choices there. Park Rapids, Panthers, Patriots, or Prowlers? Touchdown trivia answers coming up when we visit with Jim Paulson after our 10:30 break. All right, I'm going to refresh the scoreboard. Let's hit it once again statewide. I'm guessing most of these are going to be finalized by now. We're going to go class by class, starting in 6A. I've got Moorhead defeating Maple Grove 40-21. Roseville over Hopkins 33-28. Egan defeated Lakeville South 22-14. Wyzetta over Park Cottage Grove 43-6. Woodbury beat Stillwater 29-15. Eden Prairie downed Minnetonka 21-14. Although that one's still listed as not final, but Eden Prairie was leading at last check by a touchdown. I just mentioned Forest Lake, winners over White Bear Lake 32-14. St. Michael Albertville defeated Edina 28-16. Anoka over Andover 43-37. Centennial Cruises 41-0 past Rogers. Coon Rapids over Eastview 45-38 in a shootout. Number 3 Champlain Park beat number 5 Blaine 43-14. It was Prior Lake over Lakeville North 24-7. Rosemount beat Farmington in the Battle of Highway 3. 35-6, Rosemount winners. Moundsview over Eastridge, 45-12. And it was Shakopee over Osseo, 49-6. Those are your Class 6A scores on a Week 5 Friday night. Class 5A, St. Paul Central over Harding-Humboldt, 37-0. Waconia beat Burnsville, 42-7. I've got Minneapolis Southwest over Roosevelt, 44-18. Rochester Mayo beat Century, 41-14. It was Camden. Hey, touchdown trivia. Camden over Washburn 19-14. In other 5A action, North Branch over Duluth East, 36-13. St. Thomas Academy beat Apple Valley, 31-16. Irondale over Robbinsdale Cooper, 28-20. Kennedy beat Columbia Heights, 30-0. Hastings over Two Rivers, 35-21. Alexandria top Sauk Rapids Rice, 36-15. Monticello over Buffalo, 41-0. Brainerd edges Bemidji, 28-27. Elk River over Cambridge Isani, 43-13. Creighton-Durham Hall defeated Tartan, 48-7. Mankato West over Chaska, 35-21. Robbinsdale Armstrong beat Spring Lake Park, 20-14. Sartell over St. Francis, 35-7. Montemita beat Jefferson, 35-0. St. Louis Park over Park Center, 27-18. Chanhassen beat Mankato East, 21-18. Northfield over New Prague in overtime, 27-24. And Owatonna downs Rochester John Marshall by a score of 56-6. Let's go to Class 4A. I've got Stuartville over Simley, 31-13. Duluth Denfeld beat Rock Ridge, 39-12. Providence Academy over De La Salle, 44-6. We've got Chisago Lakes over North St. Paul, 41-8. Wilmer defeated Hutchinson, 28-7. New Ulm shuts out Worthington, 37-0. Big Lake over West Tonka, 20-18. It was BSM over Holy Angels. Excuse me, not BSM, SMB. BSM's Benilde St. Margaret's. SMB, the co-op of St. Paul Academy, Blake, and Minnehaha, those schools. SMB, 31-23 over Holy Angels. Totino Grace beat Fridley, 56-14. I've got Cass and Manorville over Faribault, 55-7. Ricori beat Detroit Lakes, 42-12. Grand Rapids over Hermantown, 24-15. Fergus Falls beat Princeton, 50-14. Plainview Elgin Millville winners over Austin, 18-12. Becker beat St. Cloud Tech, 57-0. Byron over Winona, 57-5. It was Belle Plaine over St. Peter, 24-13. Cloquet top Mora, 24-16. Hill Murray downed South St. Paul, 56-26. Piers over Little Falls, 42-0. St. Croix Lutheran over St. Anthony, 44-14. It was Marshall over Delano, 21-7, and Orono beat Zimmerman by a score of 49-7. Let's go to Class 3A on a Week 5 Friday night. Thief River Falls over War Road, 30-6. Esco beat Proctor, 61-14. Pequot Lakes over Pine City, 55-6. Crosby Ironton defeated Packed Charter, 41-0. Two Harbors over Hibbing, 40-8. It was Zambroda Mazeppa over Lake City, 46-0. Winona Cotter Hope Academy beat Red Wing, 56-0. I've got DGF over Staples Motley, 34-26. Tri-City United knocks off number 3 Waseca, 14-12. Fairmont over Albert Lee, 45-6. Glencoe Silver Lake topped Rockford, 34-33. Howard Lake Waverly Winstead over Litchfield, 31-28. Holding Ford over Minnewaska, 24-7 the final. Albany, winners over Malacca, 28-12. I've got Annandale in overtime over Holy Family, 14-13. Purim beat Barnesville, 33-20. Plainview Elgin Millville, I mentioned that one, over Austin. We've got, Dassel Calcato over Morris Chicago, Alberta, 40-25. Breck defeated Concordia Academy, 29-28. It was Park Rapids over Roseau, 22-0. East Grand Forks edges Pelican Rapids, 13-12. Brooklyn Center over St. Agnes, 22-14. Osakis beat Sauk Center, 34-13. Foley cruises, 47-0 past Apollo. I've got Piers over Little Falls, 42-0. Pine Island beat La Crescent Hoka, 33-12. Laverne shuts out Pipestone, 42-0. Melrose over Royalton, 56-20. Watertown Mayor downed Jordan, 35-7. And New London Spicer over Montevideo by a score of 35-6. On to Class 2A. I've got Thief River Falls over War Road, 30-6. Waterville Legion Morristown over Maple River in a shootout, 42-40. Moose Lake Willow River beat Rush City, 30-0. Monaga over Wadena Deer Creek, 28-0. Dover Iota over Randolph, 35-0. Deer River Cruises, 60-0, past Ely. Parker's Prairie over Frazee, 33-6. Southland over JWP, 50-19. Goodyear Downs, Kenyon-Wanamingo, 38-6. I've got Holding Ford over Minnewaska, 24-7. Ada Borup West beat Crookston, 40-12. International Falls Check this score, 3-0 over GNK. Perham beat Barnesville 33-20. St. Clair, Mankato, Loyola topped Blooming Prairie Hayfield 28-14. Cannon Falls over Norwood Young America 52-8. Blue Earth beat Medford 22-14. Rushford Peterson downed Chatfield 28-14. Redwood Valley over New Richland Heartland, Ellendale, Geneva, another shootout here, 50-42. Caledonia wins over Rochester Lord 50-16. Hawley over Pillager 50-8. East Grand Forks beat Pelican Rapids 13-12. Le Sueur Henderson over Sibley East 35-6, the final in that one. I've got Osakis over Sauk Center 34-13. Eden Valley Watkins defeated St. Cloud Cathedral 22-0. Aitken over Mesabi East 30-8. Kimball shuts out KMS 30-0. Lake Crystal Welcome Memorial defeated Wyndham 50-7. Maple Lake edges BBE 8-7. Jackson County Central over Minnesota Valley Lutheran 53-14. And Painesville over ACGC 35-6. 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I've got Polk County West over Red Lake 54-24. Park Christian beat Cass Lake Bena 55-14. Benson over West Central 36-8. Manoman-Wobbin over Red Lake County 18-13. Lakeview beat Yellow Medicine East 64-6. Barnum over East Central 48-7. Pine River Bacchus defeated Walker Hackensack Akeley 28-14. Upsala Swanville over Browerville 42-8. 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United South Central edges Lewiston Altura 8-6. Southland over JWP 50-19. Martin County West over GFW 38-0. Parker's Prairie over Frazee. I mentioned that one. I've got Ashby Brandon Evansville over Long Prairie Gray Eagle 50-16. Bram Top Cherry 12-6. Dawson Boyd over Canby 27-20. MIB over Chisholm 66-8. Got Springfield over Bold 75-6. Cleveland over St. James 24-0. Mineota cruises 57-0 past McRae. Lester Prairie over Medelia 37-rip. Maple Lake, I mentioned that one, beat BBE. Mayor Lutheran over Sleepy Eye United 47-28. Nevis top Bagley 26-21. Murray County Central over Lacoparo Valley 39-8. Lake Park Ottoman beat New York Mills 27-0. And Breckenridge over Otter Tail Central 31-8. And finally, to nine-player football. I've got Goodridge Grigligatsky over Lake of the Woods 41-12. Black Duck beat Big Fork 60-8 the final. Kitson County Central over Clearbrook Gonvick 53-20. Lanesboro beat Bethlehem Academy 42-18. Cook County over North Ohm Kellyer 50-6. Norman County East beat Ortonville 47-8 the final in that one. I've got Alden Conger Glenville Emmons defeating Grand Meadow tonight by a score of 36-8. Verndale over McGregor, 28-0. BGMR, winners over Northern Freeze, 44-13. Stephen Argyle Central over Warren Alvarado Oslo, 44-6. I've got Heron Lake Okabena Fulda, winners over Edgerton, 19-18. Hancock topped Underwood 34-6. Faustin shut out Fertile Belt Trammy 50-0. Winnie Mack over Hillcrest Lutheran 42-22. Hills Beaver Creek over Grenada Huntley East Chain Truman 58-0. Sabika topped Bertha Hewitt 51-14. Houston over Wabashaw Kellogg 46-6. Border West beat Rossay 61-6. Wabasso over Renville County West 44-0. Red Rock Central over Cedar Mountain 46-16. Spring Grove beat Kingsland 41-20. Adrian Ellsworth shuts out Mountain Lake area 68-0. Leroy Ostrander, Lyle Pacelli 23-14 winners over Mabel Canton. And it was Cromwell Wright over Ogilvy by a score of 34-18. That's all the time we have in this segment. A short break, and we're going to come back and hear from our announcers, my favorite segment of the show every week. We'll bounce around the state and get full game reports from all of our favorite play-by-play announcers. 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
8: It's a good day, gentlemen. It's a good day to think about responsibility. It's a good day to ask yourself if on a personal level you're willing to accept that. If you're willing to accept the responsibility that you have to protect this team and this school and this town. And make no mistake about it, gentlemen, we are in the business of protecting this town. We're in the business of winning. The expectations couldn't be any higher. We will win state. Because we've done this before, so you come on in.
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10: And welcome back to After the Game. Ryan Phelps with you here on a Week 5 Friday night. I know we're not going to fit all of this in this segment because we have a ton of announcers calling in and checking in with game reports. So let's just get right to it. We start with Jim Childs checking in from the Moorhead at Maple Grove game. Jim, take it away.
11: From Maple Grove High School, the Moorhead Spuds and the Maple Grove Crimson lock horns tonight in 6A football. Both teams trade touchdowns on their first drives. Jet Feeney to David Mack, 29 yards, and a Maple Grove touchdown on the run. Luca Machi with a 55-yard run. That's one of two of his 50-yard runs tonight. They come down to the first half, and Maple Grove scores with 2 seconds left. Grinseth to Tarnowski. And an 8-yard touchdown with 2 seconds left. And the Maple Grove Crimson go up 21-20 on the Spuds at the end of the first half. But Moorhead comes out in the second half. They pitch a shutout, end up with a 40-21 victory. David Mack with 15 catches, 268 yards, and 4 touchdowns for the Spuds. They will take on Eden Prairie next week in Moorhead at homecoming for After the Game. 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
12: At Cast 95.9, the Holly Nuggets rolled into Pillager and humbled the Huskies at homecoming, winning 50-8 to go to 5-0 on the year, while sending Pillager to their third straight loss. After both teams threw an interception to open up the game, Holly used some short fields and big plays to open things up, scoring on the next three drives and taking a 22-0 lead at the half. Pillager then lost a fumble on the first play of the second half and followed that up on their next possession with an interception. Both cashed in for Holly scores as Holly built a 36-0 lead before Pillager scored their lone touchdown on a Nolan Boyning 24-yard run. Holly ends up scoring right away again for the 50-8 final. Charlie Steer, senior running back for the Nuggets, rushed for 103 yards and 3 touchdowns, giving him 11 on the year. Hudson Mintoon threw a touchdown pass on a middle screen to Anderson Brager. And then a couple of second-tier players got big touchdown runs. Parker Stotts had a big day as well. Holly goes to 5-0 on the season, while Pilger goes to 2-3. Holly sets up a huge showdown next week with Dilworth Glendon Felton at 5-0 next week. For Cash 95.9, I'm Devin Kruger on After the Game on the Minnesota News Network.
10: Thank you very much, Devin. Grant Bauman, take it away.
13: Creighton Dereham Hall took control of the 2026 homecoming game against the Tartan Titans. The Raiders walked out of O'Shaughnessy Stadium at the University of St. Thomas with a 48-7 victory over the Titans. Neither group scored in the first period of play. Creighton Dereham Hall took a 21-0 lead into halftime. The Raiders sealed the game with Gavin Russell's passing touchdown prowess. They won 48-7 and expand their record to 5-0 on the season. Tartan falls to 2-3 for NSPN. I'm Grant Bowman on After the Game.
10: Thank you, Grant, and let's go to Joel Hoover.
14: The 82nd playing of one of Minnesota high school football's greatest rivalries went all the way to the wire tonight in Brainerd, but a failed two-point try for Bemidji leaves the Warriors still unbeaten now at 5-0 after a 28-27 win over the Lumberjacks, who continue to seek their first win of the season. It was a night where the two teams continued to go back and forth, matching each other stride for stride. Bemidji got the opening touchdown of the night on the opening drive of the night. Brainerd answered right back, taking a 7-6 lead. The Jacks then would later tie it up with a two-point try, and the two teams went into the half tied at 21 after a terrific first half of offense. Then in the second half, the teams again matched each other, but this time with interceptions and then with punts and then with extended drives that both ended in scores. But the Jacks, with about a minute to play in regulation, decided to go for two after a rushing touchdown from Garrett Halverson, and Brainerd was able to stop it on the one-yard line. For the Minnesota News Network, I'm KBUN Sports Radio's Joel Hoover on After the Game.
10: Thanks, Joel. Time for one more. Hans Bristol, take it away.
15: Final score tonight from Pony Stadium in Stillwater. The Stillwater Ponies 15, Woodbury Royals 29, to give the Royals their third win of the season in what was just a wild first half that featured a pick six, a fumble return for a touchdown. But in the end, quarterback Ethan Studer in his three touchdown night, along with an impressive Royals defensive performance, shut the Ponies down for Stillwater. Only 3 points in the second half before Studer connected with wide receiver Xavier Tisdale for an early score that guided the Royals to their third win of the season. Stillwater 15, Woodbury 29. This is Hans Bristol for After the Game from Stillwater.
10: All right, thank you very much, Hans. That's all the time we have in this segment. Still a ton of those to go, plus Jim Paulson of the Strip Varsity joins us after the break.
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37: Hey, son, come here, come here. 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

0: Welcome back to After the Game. Ryan Phelps with you here on a Week 5 Friday night in Minnesota. We're going to continue on right now with our game recaps. Let's go to Steve Linsmeyer. He's got a surprise here. I did not know this. Interesting in on the north side of the Metro.
1: It was play for Max night tonight at Champlin Park, and they played for Max Ackerson in a big way. Max Ackerson would have been a senior on this crew for Champlin Park, and the third-ranked Rebels took care of Blaine tonight, 43-14, in a game that really wasn't even that close. Miles Felton, four plays into the game, punched in his first of two touchdown runs, one from 8 yards away, made it 8-0. They would get a touchdown run from Preston Nelson early in the second quarter to make it 15-0. Both Felton and Nelson would run for two touchdowns in this game. Blaine's lone touchdown when the game was still in doubt came midway through the second quarter as Gavin Olson found Elijah Johnston for a 15-yard touchdown. That cut it into a 15-7 Champlin Park lead, but they would get that second touchdown from Felton late in the second quarter, in the final seconds actually, and they went into halftime leading 22-7. They would score quickly in the third quarter as Preston Nelson from 53 yards away made it 29-7, and then a 3-yard touchdown run by Carrington Robinson midway through the quarter made it 36-7, and the route was on from there. Champlin Park stays unbeaten. They go to 5-0 as they take down Blaine tonight by a final score of 43-14. For After the Game at NSPN, I'm Steve Linsmeyer.
0: Thank you very much, Steve. And he mentioned, or I heard that that game was, let me just see if I'm reading this right. Oh, he said the Eden Prairie Tonka game was suspended because of gunfire.
2: Wow.
0: I had not heard that. I've been tied to this radio board all night. So, wow, did not know that. Interesting. We'll have to see if we can discover more about that. Let's get out to Minneota. Number one ranked Minneota, 51 straight. Here's Aaron Buttonhoff.
3: Four-time defending Class A state champs, Minneota runs their winning streak to 51 games with a dominating 57-0 win over McRae in Clara City. Minneota's first possession was promising but ended with a McRae interception. That's the only thing that went wrong as the Vikings scored on the next eight possessions. Senior quarterback Tristan Seussner, 19 of 27, 253 yards and three touchdowns. Senior wide receiver Landon Espring, 9 catches, 117 yards. And senior running back R.J. Sorensen, 2 rushing touchdowns and a receiving touchdown for Minneota. A tough road for McRae. They host number 10 Dawson Boyd next week. Minneota stays on the road. They'll play Lacaparo Valley next week. I'm Aaron Buttonhoff on After the Game.
0: Thank you, Aaron. That's number one Minneota. Let's go to number one Annandale, Jamie Broman.
4: On a perfect night for football on Friday, the number one ranked team in the state and the defending state champion, Annandale Cardinals from Class 3A, took on number four Holy Family, and the game absolutely kept up with the billing. First half, nobody scored. There were a couple turnovers by both teams. Defenses dominated. Then late end of the third quarter, Annandale started to take the line of scrimmage away from Holy Family. Colton Henson scored on a short touchdown. It was 6-0, but the kick was wide left. Holy Family, they were stopped the next possession as we went into the fourth quarter. Late in the fourth quarter, Annandale was nursing a 6-0 lead. A deflected pass was intercepted by Holy Family and about returned for a touchdown from about 20 yards out. Luckily for Annandale, the snap was bad. No extra point was attempted, and it went 6-6 into overtime. Holy Family had the ball first, and I tell you what, it was a great drive by Holy Family. 4 straight quarterback draws. Ethan Ryan finally got in from 1 yard out on fourth and goal. Barely got in, and that made the score 12-6. They went for the extra point. Ayala made it, and it was 13-6 Holy Family. Annandale, though, 3 plays later, Colton Henson again scored to cut it to 13-12. Annandale went for 2 in the win. They gave it to Henson. Holy Family initially had him bottled up at the line of scrimmage, but he dove forward thanks to help from the offensive line and even quarterback Braylon Fobey pushing him from behind. He got in. Annandale walks off Holy Family on Friday night for homecoming. Happy bunch of Cardinals tonight. Annandale 14, Holy Family 13 in overtime. For KRWC Sports in Buffalo, Minnesota, I'm Jamie Broman. Back to Ryan.
0: All right. Thank you very much, Jamie. Ron Osterman.
2: Homecoming here at Annandale High School as they played host to the Holy Family Catholic Fire in the number one ranked and defending state class.
0: I like to do these back to back just to see what the different reports are like. This was, that was not my mistake. I should have said that. Sorry. Take it away, Ron. Keep going.
2: Champions Annandale had their hands full with the fire this evening.
0: Oh, and then I bump it. Sorry, Ron. Hang on. Let me get back to that again. That was my mistake.
2: Had their hands full with the fire this evening, scoreless through three quarters of play that featured five turnovers, three by Annandale, two by Holy Family. But then the fireworks started in the fourth quarter with 11:08 remaining. Colton Henson had a two-yard touchdown run from Annandale, but the extra point was missed. Then after pinning the Cardinals deep, Kevin Tenen Gray intercepted a pass and went 16 yards for a touchdown to tie the game at 6. The extra point was no good, and we headed to overtime. In the overtime, Ethan Ryan scored on a one-yard touchdown run for Holy Family Catholic. The point after touchdown was good, but Annandale responded. A two-yard touchdown run by Colton Henson, his second of the game. They decided to go for two. They handed it back off to Henson, and he ground his way into the end zone for the game-winning score. And the Annandale Cardinals were able to hold on and beat Holy Family Catholic 14-13 here on their homecoming. Reporting for After the Game, this is Ron Osterman for NSPN.
0: All right, thank you very much, Ron. Sorry about bumping you off track there. Let's go to Kendall Kubosh.
5: We had a couple of great games in the Wright County area. I'll recap two of them very quickly for you here. Howard Lake and Litchfield. Howard Lake kicking a last-second field goal to win their homecoming 31-28. And in a battle of number one versus number five, Annandale and Holy Family, what a game this was. No scoring until the fourth quarter, and Holy Family had to come from behind after Annandale scored the first 6 points, did not make the point after. And then Holy Family had the same thing happen on a bad snap, and we ended regulation tied 6-6. In overtime, Holy Family got the ball first. They scored, making it 13-6 with the extra point. And Annandale, the old saying, no guts, no glory. It was Henson with a touchdown to make it 12-13. And then the two-point conversion again by Colton Henson made it 14-13. So Annandale, the number one team in the state in their class, came up with a big win against the number five team. Annandale winning this one 14-13 in overtime. Kendall Kubosh for KRWC Sports and After the Game.
0: All right, thanks, Kendall. We had team coverage there of Annandale Holy Family. Holy cow. Let's stay out in central Minnesota. Fletcher Anderson checks in with this one.
6: In a section championship rematch between Eden Valley Watkins and St. Cloud Cathedral, it was the Eagles who struck first after a pick from Torrey Berg as a DB. He ran it in himself as the QB to go up 6-0 in the first quarter. After that, the defense lovers had a treat on their hands as this game went scoreless until 8 minutes left in the fourth quarter. It was 15 consecutive scoreless drives with 7 turnovers in that span. Finally, Eden Valley Watkins struck again. After a 44-yard burst from Torrey Berg to set it up, he runs it in again for his second touchdown. He also recorded 2 interceptions and a fumble recovery in this game. A massive day for the sophomore. The Crusaders' offensive struggles didn't end. They ended up throwing 7 interceptions, 6 of which came in the second half. Combined, the teams turned the ball over 11 times tonight. In the end, it was a 22-0 win for the Eagles. On After the Game, I'm Fletcher Anderson.
0: All right, thank you. As always, great job, Fletcher. Let's go to Phil McLaughlin.
7: Thank you, Ryan. Well, the autumn wind definitely was a pirate here tonight, cooling temperatures down at Osseo. There was no cooling down the Shakopee Sabres offense as they score 7 touchdowns total after a 35-0 halftime score. Shakopee's Jackson Brown may wear the number 0 on his jersey, but his real number was 3, as in 3 first-half touchdowns, his longest a 57-yard scamper. Shakopee's dominance on the scoreboard demonstrated why they are ranked number 4 in Class 6A. Sometimes a touchdown means a little bit more for Osseo after being shut out in their last 3 ballgames. It was Augustine Nagachu's 63-yard electrifying score on the last play of the game that brought the Orioles bench and home fans to their feet in celebration. Final score, Shakopee 49, Osseo 6. For NSPN, I'm Phil McLaughlin on After the Game.
0: All right, thank you very much, Phil, and nice job there, Osseo, getting on the board. That's always great to hear. All right, I believe we have our final one here, Jake Michelson on NSPN.
8: Grand Rapids was your site for tonight's Class 4A Top 5 matchup between the 5th-ranked Hermantown Hawks and the 4th-ranked Grand Rapids Thunderhawks. Grand Rapids would jump out early 14-0 5 minutes in thanks to 2 rushing touchdowns for Ethan Morgan, one from 2 yards out and one from 54 yards in a scamper up the middle for Morgan. Martin Sleen and Hermantown would answer with 2 rushing touchdowns for the star running back, 2 yards and a 78-yard house call for Sleen. He is now up to 15 touchdowns.
0: Oh, lost one here. Hang on a sec. Oh, that's Jim Paulson calling it. You know what? We're just going to grab him. We'll just pick Jim up live and on the air. Jim Paulson joining us now from Striv Varsity. Hello, sir.
9: Hey, Ryan. How you doing?
0: Doing great. Busy night here in the Minnesota Sports Radio headquarters. How are you doing?
9: Yes. There's a lot going on, including some actual real news of what's going on over at Eden Prairie.
0: Yeah, so let's hear about it.
9: You know, all I know is that there's been some evacuations going on over there, and that they had to clear the stadium out. Minnetonka and Eden Prairie. I don't know the specifics, but anytime something like that happens, you get the authorities involved. And there's something's not happening right. So,
0: yeah,
9: just know that I haven't heard the specifics, so I can't tell anymore.
0: Top teams: Minnetonka number 10 this week, Eden Prairie number 2, and this one was at EP, right?
9: Yes, it was. And, you know, I think Eden Prairie is a team that, to me, looks an awful lot like the Eden Prairies of old. You know, it's been 10 years, believe it or not, since they won a state championship. But they look an awful lot like the Eden Prairies that didn't used to look. You know, they're tough, they're strong, they can you know, use that kind of steamroller mentality to just blow you over.
0: Yeah.
9: So I think you'll see Eden Prairie at the end of the season. I really do.
0: And were you at that game, or were you at a different one tonight?
9: No, I was at another one. I was at Forest Lake.
0: That's what
9: and,
0: I thought.
9: And White Bear Lake.
0: Great matchup.
9: It was. It started off as a good matchup, but you know what you found out? That Mac Jerkovich, the Forest Lake running back, is the real deal, man. He's probably got the fastest feet, quickest feet of anybody I've seen in a couple of years. I mean, he puts them up and puts them down fast, and he makes sharp cuts. He gets through seams, and when he accelerates, he's gone. I mean, he's fantastic. He really is. I really think if there wasn't a guy named Jet Feeney sitting up at Moorhead, that Mac Jerkovich would be an odds-on favorite for Mr. Football.
0: And we've heard about him all year and his counterpart tonight, Brian White III as well.
9: Yeah, man. You know, Brian White is a fantastic back, too. I think I had him for about 150 yards rushing tonight. Both defenses got stiffened a little bit in the second half as they put a lot more tension onto the two running backs they were looking for. But Brian White had about 150 yards rushing, too, and he showed that he's the real deal. But, you know, he's a great running back, but he's just not the caliber of Mac Jerkovich, who is just has the fastest, quickest feet of anybody I've seen, and he could hit a hole and be gone. So it's fun to watch.
0: This show obviously is about football. It's about fun. We've been doing this for over 20 years now. You've been doing your job for longer than that, I think.
9: Yes.
0: So we try to stick with that. But just in closing here, Jim, does Star Tribune, I'd imagine, has somebody out on scene in Eden Prairie checking out what is in fact going on there?
9: Yeah, I believe they have to. I mean, obviously, you hear things like this happen. I'm sure that they have somebody you know, checking into what's going on. But, you know, and they've got people, you know, when you hear about things like that, you have to have people in place to check it out. I'm sure there is somebody looking into it right now.
0: Yeah. Well, let's hope and pray for the best out there. I tell you, let's not let it ruin a fantastic week 5 Friday night. The scores that have come in, the overtime games, the upsets tonight, it's been a wild one here in week 5.
9: Yeah. What is your idea of what was the biggest upset tonight?
0: Well, actually, it was the home squad here, Tri-City United, for homecoming, took down number 3 Waseca tonight. First time they've ever beaten Waseca.
9: Really? Wow. That's a nice win for Tri-City.
0: Yeah, no doubt. That's a big one for the Titans. So they're now 4-1 on the year. And I know that on the state rankings that you and I get to vote on each week, TCU has been kind of creeping their way out of that others receiving votes. Maybe they'll jump into the top 10 this week.
9: Well, I'll have to look at them much harder when I do my voting this week.
0: Very good. Jim, I appreciate it.
9: Thanks, Ryan. Take care.
0: That's Jim Paulson from the Star Tribune. Strib Varsity is where you can find his work. Normally, we'd take a break right now, but we don't even have time. We're just going to keep on going and hit the Week 5 scoreboard one last time. Otherwise, it takes a good 10 minutes or so, and we've got about 10 minutes left before the end of the program. So let's hit it one more time. I'm going to shuffle again. We get our scores. Same place Jim Paulson gets his scores, Strib Varsity. So we'll start in Class 6A. We'll go class by class, work our way down. Moorhead over Maple Grove, 40-21. It was Roseville over Hopkins by a score of 33-28. 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And Shakopee topped Osseo by a score of 49-6. Let's go to Class 5A. St. Paul Central over Harding Humboldt, 37-0. Waconia over Burnsville, 42-7. North Branch beat Duluth East, 36-13. Rochester Mayo over Century, 41-14. Irondale over Robbinsdale Cooper, 28-20. Minneapolis Southwest beat Roosevelt, 44-18. Camden over Washburn, 19-14. St. Thomas Academy beat Apple Valley, 31-16. Hastings over Two Rivers, 35-21. Bloomington Kennedy beat Columbia Heights, 30-0. Monticello topped Buffalo, 41-0. It was Alexandria over Sauk Rapids Rice, 36-15, the final. Elk River over Cambridge Isani, 43-13. Brainerd beat Bemidji, 28-27. It was Mankato West over Chaska, 35-21. Creighton-Durham Hall over Tartan, 48-7. Armstrong topped Spring Lake Park, 20-14. St. Louis Park over Park Center, 27-18. Sartell beat St. Francis, 35-7. Montemite over Jefferson, 35-0. Chanhassen, winners over Mankato East, 21-18. Northfield over New Prague in overtime, 27-24. And Owatonna, winners over Rochester John Marshall, 56-6. Class 4A, North Branch over Denfeld. Excuse me, what am I saying? North Branch over East, 36-13. Stewartville beat Simley, 31-13. Providence Academy over De La Salle, 44-6. Denfeld beat Rockridge, 39-12. Chisago Lakes over North St. Paul, 41-8. Columbia Heights and Kennedy in action. Kennedy wins 30-0. Wilmer over Hutchinson, 28-7. New Ulm beat Worthington, 37-0. Big Lake over West Tonka, 20-18. Totino Grace over Fridley, 56-14. Spectrum beat Twin Cities Charter, 42-0. Fergus Falls over Princeton, 50-14. Cass and Manorville beat Faribault, 55-7. Ricori over Detroit Lakes, 42-12. Plainview Elgin Millville defeated Austin, 18-12. Grand Rapids over Hermantown, 24-15. Becker beat St. Cloud Tech, 57-0. Belle Plaine over St. Peter, 24-13. Cloquet defeated Mora, 24-16. Byron over Winona, 57-5. SMB over Holy Angels, 31-23. St. Croix Lutheran over St. Anthony, 44-14. Hill Murray beat South St. Paul, 56-26. Piers over Little Falls, 42-0. Orono beat Zimmerman 49-7, and Marshall over Delano 21-7. Let's go to Class 3A. We've got Thief River Falls over Warroad 30-6. Esco beat Proctor 61-14. Pequot Lakes over Pine City 55-6. We've got Two Harbors over Hibbing 40-8. Crosby Ironton shuts out Pack Charter 41-0. DGF over Staples Motley 34-26. Zambrotta Mazeppa shuts out Lake City 46-0. Winona Cotter Hope beat Red Wing 56-0. New Ulm over Worthington 37-0. It was Tri-City United upsetting number 3 Waseca 14-12. Watertown Mayor over Jordan 35-7. Fairmont beat Albert Lee 45-6. GSL over Rockford 34-3. Holding Ford over Minnewaska 24-7. Albany beat Malacca 28-12. It was Howard Lake Waverly Winstead over Litchfield 31-28. Annandale, as we heard from several reporters, beat Holy Family 14-13. Plainview Elgin Millville over Austin, we mentioned that one. Perham beat Barnesville 33-20. It was Dassel Cocato over Morris Chicago, Alberta 40-25. Breck beat Concordia Academy 29-28. Foley over Apollo 47-0. Park Rapids beat Roseau 22-0. Osakis top Sox Center 34-13. I've got Brooklyn Center over St. Agnes 22-14. Pine Island beat La Crescent Hoka 33-12. Let's see. Melrose over Royalton 56-20. Laverne beat Pipestone 42-0. East Grand Forks edges Pelican Rapids 13-12. Newland and Spicer over Montevideo 35-6. That was the final one in Class 3A. Let's go to Class 2A. We're running short on time here. I've got Thief over War Road 30-6. Moose Lake Willow River beat Rush City 30-0. Monaga over Wadena Deer Creek 28-0. Water Village Morristown over Maple River 42-40. Parker's Prairie beat Frazee 33-6. Dover Iota over Randolph 35-0. Deer River blanked Ely 60-0. Goodyew over Kenyon-Wanamingo by a score of 38-6. International Falls by a field goal 3-0. Over Greenway and Ashwaukee-Wotton. Holding Ford over Minnewaska 24-7. Southland beat Janesville Waldorf Pemberton 50-19. I've got Ataborup West over Crookston 40-12. Perham beat Barnesville 33-20. St. Clair Loyola over Blooming Prairie Hayfield 28-14. Cannon Falls beat, that was Norwood Young America. Cannon Falls wins 52-8. Blue Earth over Medford 22-14. Eden Valley Watkins top St. Cloud Cathedral 22-0. Hawley over Pillager 50-8. Kimball beat KMS 30-0. Redwood Valley over NRHEG 50-42. Park Rapids top Roseau 22-0. Caledonia over Rochester Lord 50-16. Rushford Peterson beat Chatfield 28-14 over Chatfield. We've got Triton over St. Charles in a close one, 50-49. Le Sueur Henderson, winners tonight, over Sibley East, 35-14, the final. Lake Crystal Welcome Memorial over Wyndham, 50-7, the final in that one. Jackson County Central over Minnesota Valley Lutheran, 53-14. It was Laverne over Pipestone by a score of 42-0. Maple Lake beat BBE by a score of 8-7. I've got Melrose over Royalton, 56-20. Aitken beat Mesabi East 52-22. Painesville over ACGC 35-6. And it was East Grand Forks over Pelican Rapids 13-12. Let's go to Class 1A. I think we might get all of this in. Running very short on time here. Polk County West over Red Lake 54-24. Park Christian beat Cass Lake Bena 55-14. Benson over West Central 36-8. It was Barnum over East Central 48-7. Lakeview beat YME 64-6. Manomanwaben over Red Lake County 18-13. RTR over TMB tonight by a score of 35-8. I've got Pine River Bacchus over Walker Hackensack Akeley 28-14. United South Central over Lewis and Altura 8-6. Upsala Swanville beat Browerville 42-8. It was Deer River over Ely. I mentioned that one. Southland over JWP. I mentioned. We've got Martin County West over GFW 38-0. Ataborup West over Crookston 40-12. Dawson Boyd top Canby 27-20. Bram over Cherry by a score of 32-6. Redwood Valley winners, I said that one. MIB over Chisholm by a score of 66-8. Cleveland over St. James, 24-0. Springfield beat Bold, 75-6. Mineota, 51 in a row now, as they beat McRae, 57-0. And it was Lester Prairie over Medelia by a score of 37-0. I don't have enough time. My apologies. I thought we'd get there. We're not going to. Look up the rest of the scores on Striv Varsity. That's where you can find that. And, yeah, check those out. And also NSPN. 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That's NSPN.TV. I want to thank all of our contributors tonight. Mike Grimm, voice of the Gophers, and this week's homegrown hero, Roman Voss of Jackson County Central. Special appearances by Mike Diggins, head coach at Centennial, and Chad Sexauer, the new AD at Woodbury, as well as weekly guest Ryan Iverson from CCX, Jim Paulson of Strip Varsity, and Tom Ritchie, my colleague at NSPN. 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After the game, we'll be back next Friday and every game night, live from 9:30 to 11, a tradition 20 years in the making. I'm Ryan Phelps. Good night, and so long from the Minnesota Sports Studios. Yeah.

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1: 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I'm Judson Richards. We will do that hockey momentarily, but first, here is our top sound.
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3: Caps coming across very quickly here. Dubois, and a shot attempt. They score! Tuck cleans up the rebound. He's got his second of the game. Oh, baby! 5:37 to go here in the first period. It's 3-0 Washington!
0: Number four.
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4: Trips to the right, second down and 8 here at the 38-yard line. Here's Hyman again through the right side, 30. Cuts left, 25, 20, 15, 10, 5, touchdown!
0: Number 3.
1: And in Winnipeg, the Bruins won in overtime. Here is the call of that winning goal on 98.5 The Sports Hub.
5: Dion, deflected pass. Pastrnak's got it. Paterka joins him on the rush. Pastrnak trying to float one ahead. He's got Paterka coming down the middle, and he scores! J.J. Paterka, the overtime game winner! And the Bruins take it 4-3.
0: Number two.
1: The Valkyries advance to the semifinals of the WNBA playoffs, and Gabby Williams' two-pointer late put them up for good. ESPN2 had the call.
6: Golden State with one timeout and their reset remaining. Dallas with just their reset left. Williams springs free. Her jumper is good. Golden State back in front. 1:17 to go.
0: Number one.
1: And finally, came down to the wire in Blacksburg, and Pitt was the team that remained unbeaten. The call on the Pitt Panthers radio network.
7: This will be Love's 36-yard field goal attempt. Tutton holding, Epling snapping from the right hash. Good snap. The ball is down. The kick is on its way. The kick is up and good. Said no go. The Panthers win. A big upset in Blacksburg.
1: Oh, what a Friday it was. That was our top sound. Let's stick with some more hockey here on SportsCenter All Night. In Dallas, Blues in control of the Stars. We go to period number two.
8: Blues strip it loose in. Broberg, wide open net. They score! Dalibor Dvorsky. As the Blues caught Ottinger, who had fell to the ice. 2-0 St. Louis, 6:55 to play, second period.
1: That highlight heard on 101 ESPN. Blues blanked the Stars with a final of 4-0. There was only one goal scored between the Red Wings and the Rangers, and this was it.
9: Tolvanen, left wing side, finds a man, Will Cooley. Now Perreault pulls up, right wing circle, up top, Durzi, he scores! A blast from Sean Durzi, a power play goal, and the Rangers off to a torrid start, have the first 6 shots of the game, and get the first goal on the power play.
1: That was the call on 880 ESPN New York. Rangers hang on to win it with a final of 1-0. In Las Vegas, Golden Knights hosting the Anaheim Ducks for the Ducks' first game of the year. Anaheim's Leo Carlson had a goal and an assist, and the Ducks open the season by holding off the Vegas Golden Knights 4-3. That will do it for us here at SportsCenter All Night. For our producer, Stephen Risser, our technical director is Michael Williams and Carmen Kahlo. I'm Judson Richards. Don't go anywhere. 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

0: Dallas, time goes backwards. Nothing is the way it's supposed to be with that organization. Like, this is what they are. The thing that's supposed to happen that everybody else would do, the Cowboys are going to do the opposite. Like, this is what they are as a franchise.
1: So then they get the ball at the 35. Now, the one thing you can't do is allow them a pass that gets them in field goal range.
0: Yes.
1: They are in a defense where they leave the middle of the field completely open.
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0: football team. And y'all, let's be honest. They're lucky right now that they have two wins because they should have lost to the Tennessee Titans. I think things are trending downward right now for the Philadelphia Eagles.
1: Rams and the Eagles kick off at 1 o'clock Eastern time on Sunday. All right, Cowboys and the Texans in Houston Sunday. Dallas made a trade for Steelers cornerback Joey Porter Jr. Here's owner Jerry Jones on 105.3 The Fan on that move.
2: He's got some different aspects to him that are pluses as a player, as an athlete, as of his skills. And so we hope that this is not only an improvement in our just generally our personnel, but we hope it can really be one that he really finds his level of, if you will, abilities or level to perform on the field. I would hope we'd mirror maybe the George Pickens move that brought him in. And I know that's pretty high bar. That's pretty high expectations. But you have to have them to make a trade like this.
1: Cowboys are 1-2 to start the season. Jerry still has confidence in his staff.
2: You can 1,000% assume that the confidence is there. What is important to understand is that I knew that you were going to have mistakes, have always known you were going to have mistakes, only surpassed by maybe the ones that I made yesterday. And so that's what we do. We get in and look at those mistakes. And by the way, we get some encouragement by the ones that we didn't make or the ones somebody else made that let us look good doing what we'd planned to do.
1: Let's break it down. ESPN NFL analyst Mina Kimes on the Golics on what the difference will be in this Cowboys-Texans matchup.
3: I think it's going to depend on whether or not Dallas can find ways to buy time for Dak Prescott, and that way he can sort of access some of the explosives we've seen other offenses. Joe Burrow, Josh Allen have success with against this Texans defense. I think if the Cowboys play more dink and dunk, that'll play into the Texans' hands. But, of course, that starts with the offensive line. And, you know, Dallas has been good despite the loss of Tyler Smith, who's their best offensive lineman. But, yeah, you know, it's going to have to take a Dak Prescott masterclass, I suppose, because on the other side of the ball, I actually like the Texans' offense with Nico Collins returning.
1: That game is in Houston with a 1 o'clock Eastern kickoff time. All right, Buffalo Bills, they are off to a 3-0 start. That is not the case for the New England Patriots, who are 1-2. Head coach Mike Vrabel on dealing with the absence of two key defenders, cornerback Christian Gonzalez and defensive tackle Christian Barmore.
4: That's just what the situation is. I'm not sure. There's nothing we can do about it. You know, we can make sure that the guys that are playing are ready and that we continue to do the things that we know that are going to help us. But, you know, that happens every week in the National Football League. I'm looking forward to seeing the guys that are going to play in there.
1: Patriots cornerback Marcus Jones spoke to ESPN Radio's Christine Lisi.
5: He's an incredible player, first off. He can make all the plays with his legs and also his arm and everything, and then also containing him and, you know, getting pressure. Usually the first guy to get there doesn't, you know, make the tackle and everything like that, so we definitely have to slow him as a defense.
1: That one also is at 1 o'clock Eastern time. Bills hosting the Patriots. All right, Bengals and the Jaguars are both off to 2-1 starts. ESPN Radio's Freddie Coleman says Trevor Lawrence has outplayed one Joe Burrow.
6: Joe Burrow, 6 touchdowns, 1 interception, completing close to 71% of his passes, 743 yards. Trevor Lawrence completing close to 67% of his passes, 616 yards, 7 touchdowns, 2 interceptions. But Trevor Lawrence has looked better with the part compared to Joe Burrow. There's been some throws that Joe Burrow has missed, or that fumble late in the game against the Pittsburgh Steelers where he did not manage the ball securely. Trevor Lawrence loves games like these. He's going to show out. He's a physical quarterback. That physicality is going to win out over Mr. Finesse when it comes to Joe Burrow.
1: That one also at 1 o'clock p.m. Eastern time kickoff. All right, in the Bay Area now, the 49ers look like they could be a problem this year. 3-0 start for the Niners facing the 2-1 Denver Broncos on Sunday. ESPN NFL analyst Dan Orlovsky says the 49ers quarterback Brock Purdy is outplaying them all.
7: Oh, he's the best quarterback in football right now. There's no one playing the position better. If you tell me Josh Allen, I'll tell you Brock Purdy. If you tell me Patrick, I'll tell you Brock Purdy. When it comes to this, we often hear the phrase neck up. There's no one playing faster from the neck up than Brock Purdy without being hurried. There's no one playing calmer from the neck down. And to do both of those at the same time makes you very rare.
1: Now let's hear from Pardon the interruption, crew, on what's the most intriguing matchup for Week 4. Tony Kornheiser and Pablo Torre discuss.
8: All right, Pablo, what is the most intriguing Week 4 NFL storyline?
9: What's going on with the Eagles and how worried should Philadelphia be? Tony, there's a lot going on in Philly. Sixers, Phillies, not great over there. This defense, though, the Eagles defense, just months ago, it felt like they were great. They were a contender. We should be afraid of the Eagles because the defense is that fearsome. And I don't know why they are the opposite. It is stunning. It feels like perhaps a thing you can't quite solve. It feels like an investigation that I don't know if I can get to the bottom of, frankly.
8: So you think it's the Eagles against the Rams. And I agree that that's an important game. And I think the Rams, I've said this before, the Rams' schedule has been impossible geographically to this point. They start out in Australia. They go to sea level at Los Angeles. They go to altitude in Denver. And now they have to go across the entire country, play in Philadelphia where their body clock, it's 10 in the morning. So, you know, and everybody thought how great the Rams would be, and they may well be that great, but they haven't started out that great. But I'll disagree with you on this, and I will say the game that you got to have eyeballs on is Kansas City at Las Vegas. Because the Raiders are the most surprising team in the league. Not only they're both undefeated, because with Mahomes, you think Kansas City can be undefeated in the first three games. No, the Raiders, who were 3-14 last year, the Raiders are undefeated. They're 3-0. Can they possibly actually beat Kansas City if Mahomes is healthy? Can they cover the 4.5 points? I mean, to me, when the Raiders are good, the NFL is better. Okay? It's important. And for me, it's a throwback kind of situation where you had Hank Stram and Al Davis. I haven't felt this way about the Raiders and the Chiefs in a long time because the Raiders have been nothing. So I think it's a big deal.
9: Tony, Fernando Mendoza, the number one overall pick, has all of these endorsements and commercials. He may not see the field this season. That's how the Raiders shockingly are. And as a guy who does backup duty on a certain national program, I can relate to his frustration. But that is it. We are done.
1: How about that? 3-0 Raiders versus the 3-0 Chiefs in Las Vegas, 4:25 Eastern time on Sunday. Our top sound is next. This is SportsCenter All Night on ESPN Radio.
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0: generally our personnel, but we hope it can really be one that he really finds his level of, if you will, abilities or level to perform on the field. I would hope we'd mirror maybe the George Pickens move that brought him in. And I know that's pretty high bar. That's pretty high expectations. But you have to have them to make a trade like this.
1: Cowboys are 1-2 to start the season. Jerry still has confidence in his staff.
0: You can 1,000% assume that the confidence is there. What is important to understand is that I knew that you were going to have mistakes, have always known you were going to have mistakes, only surpassed by maybe the ones that I made yesterday. And so that's what we do. We get in and look at those mistakes. And by the way, we get some encouragement by the ones that we didn't make or the ones somebody else made that let us look good doing what we'd planned to do.
1: Let's break it down. ESPN NFL analyst Mina Kimes on the Golix on what the difference will be in this Cowboys-Texans matchup.
2: I think it's going to depend on whether or not Dallas can find ways to buy time for Dak Prescott, and that way he can sort of access some of the explosives we've seen other offenses, Joe Burrow, Josh Allen, have success with against this Texans defense. I think if the Cowboys play more dink and dunk, that'll play into the Texans' hands. But, of course, that starts with the offensive line. And, you know, Dallas has been good despite the loss of Tyler Smith, who's their best offensive lineman. But, yeah, you know, it's going to have to take a Dak Prescott masterclass, I suppose, because on the other side of the ball, I actually like the Texans' offense with Nico Collins returning.
1: That game is in Houston with a 1 o'clock Eastern kickoff time. All right, Buffalo Bills, they are off to a 3-0 start. That is not the case for the New England Patriots, who are 1-2. Head coach Mike Vrabel on dealing with the absence of two key defenders, cornerback Christian Gonzalez and defensive tackle Christian Barmore.
3: That's just what the situation is. I'm not sure. There's nothing we can do about it. You know, we can make sure that the guys that are playing are ready and that we continue to do the things that we know that are going to help us. But, you know, that happens every week in the National Football League. I'm looking forward to seeing the guys that are going to play in there.
1: Patriots cornerback Marcus Jones spoke to ESPN Radio's Christine Lisi.
4: He's an incredible player, first off. He can make all the plays with his legs and also his arm and everything, and then also containing him and, you know, getting pressure. Usually the first guy to get there doesn't, you know, make the tackle and everything like that, so we definitely have to slow him as a defense.
1: That one also is at 1 o'clock Eastern time. Bills hosting the Patriots. All right, Bengals and the Jaguars are both off to 2-1 starts. ESPN Radio's Freddie Coleman says Trevor Lawrence has outplayed one Joe Burrow.
5: Joe Burrow, 6 touchdowns, 1 interception, completing close to 71% of his passes, 743 yards. Trevor Lawrence completing close to 67% of his passes, 616 yards, 7 touchdowns, 2 interceptions. But Trevor Lawrence has looked better with the part compared to Joe Burrow. There's been some throws that Joe Burrow has missed, or that fumble late in the game against the Pittsburgh Steelers where he did not manage the ball securely. Trevor Lawrence loves games like these. He's going to show out. He's a physical quarterback. That physicality is going to win out over Mr. Finesse when it comes to Joe Burrow.
1: That one also at 1 o'clock p.m. Eastern time kickoff. All right, in the Bay Area now, the 49ers look like they could be a problem this year. 3-0 start for the Niners facing the 2-1 Denver Broncos on Sunday. ESPN NFL analyst Dan Orlovsky says the 49ers quarterback Brock Purdy is outplaying them all.
6: Oh, he's the best quarterback in football right now. There's no one playing the position better. If you tell me Josh Allen, I'll tell you Brock Purdy. If you tell me Patrick, I'll tell you Brock Purdy. When it comes to this, we often hear the phrase neck up. There's no one playing faster from the neck up than Brock Purdy without being hurried. There's no one playing calmer from the neck down. And to do both of those at the same time makes you very rare.
1: Now let's hear from, pardon the interruption, crew, on what's the most intriguing matchup for Week 4. Tony Kornheiser and Pablo Torre discuss.
7: All right, Pablo, what is the most intriguing Week 4 NFL storyline?
8: What's going on with the Eagles and how worried should Philadelphia be? Tony, there's a lot going on in Philly. Sixers, Phillies, not great over there. This defense, though, the Eagles defense, just months ago, it felt like they were great. They were a contender. We should be afraid of the Eagles because the defense is that fearsome. And I don't know why they are the opposite. It is stunning. It feels like perhaps a thing you can't quite solve? It feels like an investigation that I don't know if I can get to the bottom of, frankly.
7: So you think it's the Eagles against the Rams? And I agree that that's an important game. And I think the Rams, I've said this before, the Rams' schedule has been impossible geographically to this point. They start out in Australia. They go to sea level at Los Angeles. They go to altitude in Denver. And now they have to go across the entire country, play in Philadelphia where their body clock, it's 10 in the morning. So, you know, and everybody thought how great the Rams would be, and they may well be that great, but they haven't started out that great. But I'll disagree with you on this, and I will say the game that you got to have eyeballs on is Kansas City at Las Vegas. Because the Raiders are the most surprising team in the league. Not only they're both undefeated, because with Mahomes, you think Kansas City can be undefeated in the first three games. No, the Raiders, who were 3-14 last year, the Raiders are undefeated. They're 3-0. Can they possibly actually beat Kansas City if Mahomes is healthy? Can they cover the 4.5 points? I mean, to me, when the Raiders are good, the NFL is better. Okay? It's important. And for me, it's a throwback kind of situation where you had Hank Stram and Al Davis. I haven't felt this way about the Raiders and the Chiefs in a long time because the Raiders have been nothing. So I think it's a big deal.
8: Tony, Fernando Mendoza, the number one overall pick, has all of these endorsements and commercials. He may not see the field this season. That's how the Raiders shockingly are. And as a guy who does backup duty on a certain national program, I can relate to his frustration. But that is it. We are done.
1: How about that? 3-0 Raiders versus the 3-0 Chiefs in Las Vegas, 4:25 Eastern time on Sunday. Our top sound is next. This is SportsCenter All Night on ESPN Radio.
9: 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Coverage begins with the White Sox at the Guardians at 12:30 Eastern, followed by the Braves at the Dodgers. Then it's the Yankees at the Rays, and finally the Padres at the Brewers. 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
13: But, just in case, let's talk about a plan.
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13: So, who's gonna do what? 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

0: to understand is that I knew that you were going to have mistakes, have always known you were going to have mistakes, only surpassed by maybe the ones that I made yesterday. And so that's what we do. We get in and look at those mistakes. And by the way, we get some encouragement by the ones that we didn't make or the ones somebody else made that let us look good doing what we'd planned to do.
1: Let's break it down. ESPN NFL analyst Mina Kimes on the Golics on what the difference will be in this Cowboys-Texans matchup.
2: I think it's going to depend on whether or not Dallas can find ways to buy time for Dak Prescott, and that way he can sort of access some of the explosives we've seen other offenses. Joe Burrow, Josh Allen have success with against this Texans defense. I think if the Cowboys play more dink and dunk, that'll play into the Texans' hands. But, of course, that starts with the offensive line. And, you know, Dallas has been good despite the loss of Tyler Smith, who's their best offensive lineman. But, yeah, you know, it's going to have to take a Dak Prescott masterclass, I suppose, because on the other side of the ball, I actually like the Texans' offense with Nico Collins returning.
1: That game is in Houston with a 1 o'clock Eastern kickoff time. All right, Buffalo Bills, they are off to a 3-0 start. That is not the case for the New England Patriots, who are 1-2. Head coach Mike Vrabel on dealing with the absence of two key defenders, cornerback Christian Gonzalez and defensive tackle Christian Barmore.
3: That's just what the situation is. I'm not sure. There's nothing we can do about it. You know, we can make sure that the guys that are playing are ready and that we continue to do the things that we know that are going to help us. But, you know, that happens every week in the National Football League. I'm looking forward to seeing the guys that are going to play in there.
1: Patriots cornerback Marcus Jones spoke to ESPN Radio's Christine Lisi.
4: He's an incredible player, first off. He can make all the plays with his legs and also his arm and everything, and then also containing him and, you know, getting pressure. Usually the first guy to get there doesn't, you know, make the tackle and everything like that, so we definitely have to slow him as a defense.
1: That one also is at 1 o'clock Eastern time. Bills hosting the Patriots. All right, Bengals and the Jaguars are both off to 2-1 starts. ESPN Radio's Freddie Coleman says Trevor Lawrence has outplayed one Joe Burrow.
5: Joe Burrow, 6 touchdowns, 1 interception, completing close to 71% of his passes, 743 yards. Trevor Lawrence completing close to 67% of his passes, 616 yards, 7 touchdowns, 2 interceptions. But Trevor Lawrence has looked better with the part compared to Joe Burrow. There's been some throws that Joe Burrow has missed, or that fumble late in the game against the Pittsburgh Steelers. He did not manage the ball securely. Trevor Lawrence loves games like these. He's going to show out. He's a physical quarterback. That physicality is going to win out over Mr. Finesse when it comes to Joe Burrow.
1: That one also at 1 o'clock p.m. Eastern time kickoff. All right, in the Bay Area now, the 49ers look like they could be a problem this year. 3-0 start for the Niners facing the 2-1 Denver Broncos on Sunday. ESPN NFL analyst Dan Orlovsky says the 49ers quarterback Brock Purdy is outplaying them all.
6: Oh, he's the best quarterback in football right now. There's no one playing the position better. If you tell me Josh Allen, I'll tell you Brock Purdy. If you tell me Patrick, I'll tell you Brock Purdy. When it comes to this, we often hear the phrase neck up. There's no one playing faster from the neck up than Brock Purdy without being hurried. There's no one playing calmer from the neck down. And to do both of those at the same time makes you very rare.
1: Now let's hear from, pardon the interruption, crew, on what's the most intriguing matchup for week 4. Tony Kornheiser and Pablo Torre discuss.
7: All right, Pablo, what is the most intriguing week 4 NFL storyline?
8: What's going on with the Eagles and how worried should Philadelphia be? Tony, there's a lot going on in Philly. Sixers, Phillies, not great over there. This defense, though, the Eagles defense, just months ago, it felt like they were great. They were a contender. We should be afraid of the Eagles because the defense is that fearsome. And I don't know why they are the opposite. It is stunning. It feels like perhaps a thing you can't quite solve. It feels like an investigation that I don't know if I can get to the bottom of, frankly.
7: So you think it's the Eagles against the Rams. And I
8: yes.
7: agree that that's an important game. And I think the Rams, I've said this before, the Rams' schedule has been impossible geographically to this point. They start out in Australia, they go to sea level at Los Angeles, they go to altitude in Denver, and now they have to go across the entire country, play in Philadelphia where their body clock, it's 10 in the morning. So, you know, and everybody thought how great the Rams would be, and they may well be that great, but they haven't started out that great. But I'll disagree with you on this, and I will say the game that you got to have eyeballs on is Kansas City at Las Vegas. Because the Raiders are the most surprising team in the league. Not only they're both undefeated, because with Mahomes, you think Kansas City can be undefeated in the first three games. No, no, no. The Raiders, who were 3-14 last year, the Raiders are undefeated. They're 3-0. Can they possibly actually beat Kansas City if Mahomes is healthy? Can they cover the 4.5 points? I mean, to me, when the Raiders are good, the NFL is better. Okay, that's one of the teams that's important. And for me, it's a throwback kind of situation where you had Hank Stram and Al Davis. I haven't felt this way about the Raiders and the Chiefs in a long time because the Raiders have been nothing. So I think it's a big deal.
8: Tony, Fernando Mendoza, the number one overall pick, has all of these endorsements and commercials. He may not see the field this season. That's how
7: That's
8: good
7: right.
8: the Raiders
7: That's
8: shockingly
7: right.
8: are. And as a guy who does backup duty on a certain national program, I can relate to his frustration. But that is it. We are done.
1: How about that? 3-0 Raiders versus the 3-0 Chiefs in Las Vegas, 4:25 Eastern time on Sunday. Our top sound is next. This is SportsCenter All Night on ESPN Radio.
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1: 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I'm Judson Richards. We will do that hockey momentarily, but first, here is our top sound.
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3: Caps coming across very quickly here. Dubois, and a shot attempt. They score! Tuck cleats up the rebound. He's got his second of the game. Oh, baby! 5:37 to go here in the first period. It's 3-0 Washington!
0: Number four.
1: Northwestern blew out Penn State, and here's the touchdown in the second quarter to put them up 10. 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
4: Trips to the right, second down and 8 here at the 38-yard line. Here's Hyman again through the right side, 30. Cuts left, 25, 20, 15, 10, 5, touchdown!
0: Number 3.
1: And in Winnipeg, the Bruins won in overtime. Here is the call of that winning goal on 98.5 The Sports Hub.
5: Dion, deflected pass. Pastrnak's got it. Paterka joins him on the rush. Pasta trying to float one ahead. He's got Paterka coming down the middle, and he scores! J.J. Paterka, the overtime game winner! And the Bruins take it 4-3.
0: Number two.
1: The Valkyries advance to the semifinals of the WNBA playoffs, and Gabby Williams' two-pointer late put them up for good. ESPN2 had the call.
6: Golden State with one timeout and their reset remaining. Dallas with just their reset left. Williams springs free. Her jumper is good! Golden State back in front, 1:17 to go.
0: Number one.
1: And finally came down to the wire in Blacksburg, and Pitt was the team that remained unbeaten. The call on the Pitt Panthers Radio Network.
7: This will be Love's 36-yard field goal attempt. Tutton holding, Epling snapping from the right hash. Good snap. The ball is down. The kick is on its way. The kick is up and good. Said no go. The Panthers win. A big upset in Blacksburg.
1: Oh, what a Friday it was. That was our top sound. Let's stick with some more hockey here on SportsCenter All Night. In Dallas, Blues in control of the Stars. We go to period number two.
8: Blues strip it loose in. Broberg, wide open net. They score! Dalibor Dvorsky. As the Blues caught Ottinger, who had fell to the ice. 2-0 St. Louis, 6:55 to play, second period.
1: That highlight heard on 101 ESPN. Blues blanked the Stars with a final of 4-0. There was only one goal scored between the Red Wings and the Rangers, and this was it.
9: Tolvanen, left wing side, finds a man, Will Cooley. Now Perreault pulls up, right wing circle, up top, Durzi, he scores! A blast from Sean Durzi, a power play goal, and the Rangers off to a torrid start, have the first 6 shots of the game, and get the first goal on the power play.
1: That was the call on 880 ESPN New York. Rangers hang on to win it with a final of 1-0. In Las Vegas, Golden Knights hosting the Anaheim Ducks for the Ducks' first game of the year. Anaheim's Leo Carlson had a goal and an assist, and the Ducks open the season by holding off the Vegas Golden Knights 4-3. That will do it for us here at SportsCenter All Night. For our producer, Stephen Risser, our technical director is Michael Williams and Carmen Kahlo. I'm Judson Richards. Don't go anywhere. Hammer and Emmett is next. 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
15: Dude.
13: How's the temperature?
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13: Ah, good. Owl, you here?
16: Of course.
13: Who's asking? I am. Look, you know the drill. 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
16: Perfect. I love my job.
13: Oak tree?
17: Sup?
13: Still in the same place I left you last year. 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
13: 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I love it. Turtle. Turtle.
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13: He's late every morning. You'd think he would have learned by now to leave the night before our meetings. Okay. Squirrel. Has anybody seen Mr. Squirrel?
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0: From the fish-filled Midwest lakes to the deep woods of the north, upland prairies filled with pheasants to the whistling wings of duck ponds, this is Saturday Morning Fan Outdoors, your show for hunting and fishing tips, topics, and conversations. 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
1: Good morning, Fan Outdoors faithful. Good morning to you. And a beautiful morning and a beautiful day it's going to be. Of course, every day is kind of that way. Yep, looking forward to it. There's got to be some things you can find that are very, very positive and fun to do. I am guessing you can. But I hope the first couple of hours you stick right with us because it's about the outdoors. Some of my experiences, some other folks' interjections on what's going on and what they would suggest as far as helping you enjoy the outdoors a little bit more. As far as the weather today, well, clouds this morning and then showers off and on a little bit later in the day. High today, 64 degrees, and it's definitely fall, is it not? Yep. South wind 5 to 10 miles an hour, and there is a 60% chance of no rain. Nope, we are very positive. And the sun will arrive at 14 minutes after the hour of 7 o'clock and sets into the western skies at 50 minutes after the hour of 6 o'clock. So wherever you are, be sure that you check your times because they do vary across the state. And we always used to have to do that because it was different than sometimes what it posted in the regs. So I think we had well, that's years ago, but that was our Bible as far as sun up and down. And we had to add 8 minutes up here in Sauk Center to what it was posted. But they, you know, it's definitely doable. And now with your cell phone and all the electronic communication, pretty easy to find out. Yeah, and for waterfowl season, which opened last Saturday, it was dark, relatively dark a half hour before sunrise, and it was raining. It was cold, it was wet, and it was blowing a gale, and the ducks flew. Yes, they did. They did fly, and I hadn't hunted private ground for a long time. And I kind of quit hunting waterfowl because it just wasn't fun. No. Last time, Chad and I went out to some ground that I've hunted all my life. And it was privately owned for a long time, and then it became a wildlife area. And we pulled into the lot. We were really early, like 4 o'clock-ish. And there was a car there just before we got there. We hustled up and got our stuff, and we had scouted it the day before, so we knew where we wanted to go, and we knew how to get there. And we had hustled down there, and these guys were a little later to get their stuff ready because we were all set. And we headed out, headed south in the darkness. And the other guys were really trying to get down to the same place. And they were just a little behind us because both of us knew, both Chad and I knew where we were going. So we just took off and Chad walked faster than I did. And he was carrying some decoys and I had some. And we got down there. Well, we took a right and those guys took a left. And they got lost in the darkness. Even with lights, headlamps and that, it wasn't familiar to them. So they ended up tromping around in the water and talking to each other and wondering where they were. And we were exactly where we wanted to go. But it's just not the same. Now, I went with Eric. He and three other guys, have leased, and they've been on a lease that has been gone to farmers for an awful long time. About 4 or 5 decades. Some older guys started it, and then some dropped out. A couple passed on, and then one of Eric's buddies got on the lease, and then he aged out. Still around, but it's just not working for him to hunt. And then there were four, five people back on the lease. And it's a big farm. It's a whole farm out in western Minnesota. And it has a number of different bodies of water on it. And it is excellent. Now, they had scouted it, and there were one gentleman and his college-age son was there. Another guy was there, but he got ill and went home, so he didn't hunt. Eric and myself were out there. So it was four of us on this smaller body of water, but it was big enough that you couldn't see the whole thing because it went around the corner and that. Set decoys, but it's a totally different dynamic. Totally. Because you know it's yours. You don't have to, on public ground, we try to let ducks circle. Well, then somebody eventually takes a poke at it. And they have every right to do that because it's public. Even though I wish they would have let the birds come so many times because they were working our decoys and they were just circling, getting ready to settle down. And somebody shoots and they're gone. Well, we decided when we were going to shoot. Now, the ducks, all of a sudden, they were flying. Oh, my goodness. We could hear them whistling in. Our decoys were set, and we had a bunch of them out. Eric and his buddy, they put the decoys out. Actually, the three of them did, and I waited on shore. Mainly because I'm the elder statesman here. And Eric wanted it to be fun, and he invited me and wanted me to come. But then the rain started coming down, and it was cold, and it was pouring. But the ducks came, and in the beginning, you could see a silhouette of a duck, and you could see it coming by. There is no way, no way on God's green earth that you could tell what that duck was. What species it was or what sex it was. And we knew from scouting it that there were an awful bunch of teal in that area. Lots of teal. Some other shooting on some public grounds out there, but we had bang, bang, bang. It was lots and lots of fun. It was so much fun, actually. And when it got to be lighter, right around sunup and a little after sunup, you could see what was going on, and those teal and some mallards, not many, but some, came winging in. The teal especially, they're like little rocket ships, jet fighter planes come over, and sometimes they come and just drop right in, drop right on the water. And I refuse to shoot a duck on the water unless there's something like it's the last bird and we want to go or something like that. If it's crippled, definitely, but I would prefer them in flight. My dad used to always tell me that they're so much easier to kill flying than they are in the water. But that be as it was, most of our shots were flying as they came in, wing set just before they're going to land in or out of the decoys. We had two dogs, and believe me, they were busy. They were really, really busy, but it was cool. It was very cool. By 8:24, we had 24 ducks in our possession. That is four limits, and my shoulder was sore, and the bullets, the shells, we gathered up all the shells we could find. Put them in a bag and took them back to the place we were staying into the yard where we're camping. Eric had his ice castle. The other guys had an ice castle and a big camper. And we disposed of them there. But we had a lot of birds by about, we were out of there by 9 o'clock and heading back with a whole day thinking about what we're going to do. Well, we waited and waited and waited until later in the afternoon, the rain let up. And on private ground, we left the decoys out where we were. So we went back the next morning. The water had gone up about 3 inches because we had some full body decoys on a mud flat right in front of where we were going to be. And, but I forgot, honest to goodness, folks, I forgot how much fun it is. It was a blast just seeing the birds come, watching them come, and choosing when you're going to shoot. And the second day, we only got 7 birds, which is typical for second day of season. Had fun, 7 birds, and 2 of the guys left to head home. Eric and I stayed because we were going to hunt a different body of water last Monday. We did, and we got 2 limits of birds, a lot of teal again. And yours truly ended up with, Eric was out retrieving a mallard that fell in the beans. A goose came over, and yours truly ended up scoring on the goose. I was just absolutely kerflummoxed. It came right over me. And Eric was so ready. He was surprised it came down, but not as surprised as I was. It was really, really fun. And if you're a waterfowler, I wish you could all experience, once again, hunting private ground. It's a totally different experience. Well, this morning we are going to talk, hunting, well, pretty much all around hunting. Yep, because coming up in just a moment or two, we'll be joined by Mr. Tom Dockin. And a little bit later in the show, Todd Amenrud is going to join us and we'll talk some deer hunting. Bob is out today. He is up at his grouse camp. And I don't know. I think it's one of those deals. What goes on at grouse camp stays at grouse camp. And I'm not really sure what's going on. But we'll hopefully have it a good time. We'll take a pause and be back with Mr. Tom Dockin.
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18: With your forecast, I'm Corey Hartman. Some scattered showers possible today. We'll see a high near 64. Partly cloudy tonight, lows in the upper 30s. Clearing out for Sunday with a high near 59. Sunshine and 62 on Monday. For Tuesday, mostly sunny. Highs in the upper 60s. 66 Wednesday. If you're looking for a new place to live, stay, work, or play, check out Worthington, Minnesota. It's worth a look. Currently, 53 degrees.
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20: Fan.
1: We are back. Yes, we are. I am looking out at the water on Sauk Lake and soon to be seen again. I have a Brittany at my side. I was up here without her about a week ago, and it was awful. Just awful. I hate being without a dog, but she's looking at me like, I want to do something. I want to do. Let's go. But our next guest is, you are going to recognize him. I don't think that there's any hunter in the United States of America that doesn't recognize the name, and that would be Mr. Tom Dockin. Tom, good morning, sir.
21: Hey, good morning, Billy.
1: Well, how goes life up in your world?
21: Well, it's starting to be fall out here a little bit. The Dakotas, leaves are starting to turn. We're getting some 50-degree days, so it's feeling like fall anyways. It's trying.
1: Yeah, it is trying. And, you know, I often think of you, and in fact, last weekend too, when our duck season started, the first part of it, it's going to end now again Sunday for a week, and then the split season anyway. But it comes when Calla, who's a golden retriever, and his buddy has a springer named Remy, but as we crippled a duck, it was a teal. And he took off, I don't know which it was, but it was swimming toward shore, and it was shallow water and muddy, and watching that golden go after this and charging through the mud, Tom. It was so much fun just watching. Oh, they work their tail off, don't they?
21: They do. You know, and so much of this, you know this, as because you've hunted for quite a few years now, and so much of it is watching the dogs do their thing. You know, not only pheasant hunting, but watching them do their thing when you're duck hunting as well.
1: Oh, it's amazing, because without her, we would have lost birds too, because it was real tall rushes behind us, and we dropped a couple birds in there, actually a double, and they turned out to be redheads. And Calla went in and found both of them where we, Eric thought he had it marked as far as where they went down, but he was off and you couldn't find him anyway. That dog got in there and found them one at a time, brought them back and went back after the other one and found them. Those are birds, Tom, we would have lost. And I think hunters need to realize that.
21: Yeah, those would be birds that you're going to leave out in the field, and which we don't want to do. We want to be good conservationists. But, you know, that's where the dogs come in. That really reminds me of, you know, the first time I really seen a retriever work. Same scenario. We were hunting a small creek, and it was opener. And, I mean, small creek, maybe 15 yards wide, and dropped three blue wings. And, I mean, that high cane, not cattails, but that high cane. And this is my first experience with hunting with a dog. And I go, well, we're not going to find them. And my buddy goes over there, Bruce Nolan, had his Labrador. And he was a young dog, too, came up with all three. At that point, really, that kind of sealed it for me at that point in time. It's like, I can't believe this. I've got to do this. So that was kind of a turning point, you know, for me to, you know, get involved with the whole dog industry.
1: Well, yes, and to remember that moment, Tom, that long ago, pretty special, and it had obviously a marvelous effect on you. But I think that, you know, people have a gun dog, they have a hunting dog, no matter if it's waterfowl, ducks, grouse, whatever, and they only get a chance to hunt for a few weeks or a month maybe out of the year, and they've got that dog. It's like when I just said before, with Bree not being here with me for a week before we went hunting, I was just lost, Tom. I didn't know what to do with myself. It was like somebody took one of my hands.
21: Yeah. Well, they become such a big part of it. And you know this because, you know, 99% of the time they're your buddy, they're your family dog, they're your companion. And to be without them, it's like, boy, it sure is empty around here without having the dogs around. Tina went to Green Bay this last week to see her family, and she took both of our dogs with, and it's like, I'm walking around here going, man, is it ever quiet around here?
1: And sometimes I grouse about having to let her out, but when they're not, just like you said, when they're not here, I was wishing she would have. I was wishing I could let her out.
21: Yeah, yeah, they're such a big part of everything that we do, you know, hunting-wise, and, you know, it gets to the point where, you know this when you're young, it's got to shoot a limit of birds. And then, you know, it actually even gets to the point where it's, I want to go out and I want to shoot maybe one bird for the dog, you know, just so the dog can make a retrieve. And that goes for duck hunting or pheasant hunting. You know, obviously it's nice to shoot a few birds, but rewarding them for being with you and, you know, and all of the things that they do for you throughout the year, it's just nice to be able to give them that little, you know, that little extra when you go out.
1: And that's what they live for, Tom. That's I wish people could experience that, because not everybody can. But it just adds, when we were out Saturday, the other people, the man and his son was there, and I didn't shoot a lot of birds. I missed some. I didn't shoot. It was wet. My hand slipped off stuff. But I didn't care. I was having a blast just seeing birds and seeing the dog do their thing. That was everything that I had forgotten honest to goodness, I had forgotten how much fun it is.
21: Well, when we're out, Tina and I will be, you know, hunting together, and you know, and she's a really good shot, and so I'll sit there, and we'll have our two dogs out there, and they know that they have to honor the other dog's retrieve, and you know, that's I can't believe it after all of these years, you know, with the dogs and 50 years in the business, that when we're out hunting and watching that dog, even the easiest of retrieves, it still excites me, which I'm grateful for that.
1: Yeah, I agree. Well, there's some of the questions that came to mind. One thing, duck hunting, I got a lot of time to think. And it's not always bang, bang, bang. And it's there's a lot of things going out there to be thankful for, too, just looking around and looking at the swamp and all the things that go on in Mother Nature. But if you've got, let's say you've got two dogs that are out there like we did, and there would have been three, but the guy got sick. Well, I left Bree at home. She's never really hunted ducks, and I wanted to bring her. But Eric told me that one of the dogs is a male, and he's fairly aggressive. And I didn't want that to happen to Bree. She and Calla was Eric's dog. They get along great. They'll do everything, and they honor each other and that. But this other dog, I didn't know how good he was. And I left Bree at home much to my – because I was the invited guest, and I really didn't want to, but it wasn't my place. Would you have done the same thing?
21: Oh, yeah. Three dogs in a duck blind. I mean, that's, you know what it's like having two, especially if you're going to do it right. And yeah, they need to be steady. They need to honor. I mean, that takes work ahead of time. And then being able to maintain that when it gets super excited in the duck blind. Now add a third dog. Boy, that's asking a lot of all of them. You know, because they want to retrieve so bad that you add another competition in there. And like you say, that's something, especially if you're doing honoring and you don't know about, you know, the person that you're going to hunt with and how much training the other dog has. What happens a lot of times is if you're hunting with somebody who doesn't have a dog that honors and your dog does, when the gun goes off, that other dog is often and out making retrieves. Well, and your dog ends up, after a couple of these things happen, looking at you going, well, when am I going to get to retrieve?
1: Yeah.
21: And, you know, it's not really fair to the dog who is steady. So these are things that we work out ahead of time. And you know, for people who are listening, you know, if you have somebody that you're going to hunt with or they have a dog or they're coming with you, that's a question to ask. You know, there's nothing to say that you can't have like a 6-foot leash, you know, in the training bag with you. The problem is, you know, if you're trying to set these rules when you get out there and start to hunt, you know, it's going to mean somebody's going to have to put their gun down. You know, I don't have a problem with that, but you know, you tell somebody else that they got to put their gun down and just manage their dog, you know, that might get a little iffy. So you gotta think about these things ahead of time.
1: And I decided, for me personally, if she and I are going to go out later today or before the season closes at the end of the day on Sunday, and there's a ditch that we hunt around, and I can look down the ditch just to see if there's any birds on it and walk up to it. And if it's teal, I'll take the Brit along and maybe get a chance to flush it and drop it, just so that she'll have something to do. And I want to see how well she'll handle ducks, because I don't know if mm-hmm. she's ever retrieved one, and I don't know if that's different or not.
21: Well, you know, just from a training standpoint, you know, if they've never had, and this goes dog training wise, if they've never had a bird, you know, like a duck versus a pheasant, or a, you know, a duck versus a pigeon, it's something new. You see all kinds of reactions when they go up to that bird. Some might just scoop it right up, but a fairly normal reaction is to go to it and go, well, you know, this isn't a pheasant. What do I do? And you know, a little tip for that, if your dog likes to retrieve anyways and has had some bird experience, just pick it up and make a couple of fun throws. And the dog goes, oh, I get it. Yeah. Yeah. When you throw something, I normally go pick it up. And then you just move on. But, you know, that'll happen, especially if you're introducing new birds.
1: And what about if you've, you know, when you're going and one dog is pretty well trained. We had one time number of years ago. A friend came with, and he insisted on bringing his dog, and it had zero training. It broke. It went out when Eric's dog, which is the dog before this one, Asa, when she was out making the retrieve, well, the dog wanted to steal the bird, climbing all over Eric's dog, and I thought he was going to drown it. And finally, he got away from it, and Eric's dog made the retrieve. But the other dog came back in, and I almost shot him myself. I mean, this guy and I had words. We haven't hunted together since either.
21: Well, that's a good example. You just said we haven't hunted together since. So,
1: no.
21: Some of those things are, like I say, working it out ahead of time, you know, makes a lot of difference. Because what are you going to do, you know, on the spot? Now you're sitting in the blind there the rest of the morning, you know, knowing that, you know, your dog is going to take the short end of this stick and going to have to try to put up with this other dog. At least if you're pheasant hunting and you've got that young dog or that inexperienced dog,
1: you can
21: split up,
1: yeah,
21: you know, and get some distance between you. You know, if you're duck hunting, you're right by each other, which even makes that temptation even harder, you know, to keep a dog that's not steady or is unruly under control.
1: Yeah, no, I totally agree with you. And with that being said, Tom, I'm sure with the dogs that you've had a favorite that always stuck out in your mind that you'll never forget that may not be with you right now. Or is your favorite dog the dog that you have right now?
21: Oh, boy. And you've had enough dogs, too. You know, they all have their own little thing with you that sticks out. Maybe it's a moment that you spent with them in the field. It's a retrieve that they made that you didn't think that was possible. We've got our little Lucy right now is current dog. This was a last year bird. Tina and I were hunting together, and we knocked this one bird down, and it kept flying, but it went, oh boy, 175 yards down the channel. And, you know, I look and go, I'm going to have to walk all the way around there and get it. And I look over at Lucy, and she's locked in. I mean, she's locked in on it. And I thought, well, I'll send her, but, you know, she'll head that direction, you know, and I'll just kind of go walking down the bank there and end up getting. She went and made that 175-yard retrieve, and she could have easily had run down the shoreline to do it. She swam that whole way, and this was not like something that you normally would expect. You think they'd take the easy route. But that was a retrieve, and that one will stick in my mind, on Lucy, my present girl. So I think they all come with something, and it might not even be a hunting thing. It might be stuff that you communicate with or things that they do around the house or things that they do that, just makes you laugh.
1: Yeah. Tom, we have to take a pause. Can you stay with me yet?
21: Yep, sure can.
1: Wonderful. Mr. Tom Dockin is our guest. And before we finish, we always talk about bird and gun introduction with Tom before we finish our conversation. But we will take that pause, and we will be back with Mr. Tom Dockin right after this.
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6: This is Minnesota News Network. I'm John Anderson. Police continue investigating after a shooting outside the Eden Prairie High School homecoming football game forced officials to evacuate the stadium. Police Chief Matt Sackett said in a news conference that two people were shot and taken to HCMC with non-life-threatening injuries. He was not able to confirm if those shot were students or adults. Sackett said the shooting happened outside the stadium in a parking lot. No suspects are in custody. The game was postponed. No announcement from the district yet if the game will be made up or if school will be held on Monday. The Little Brown Jug is on the line today in Minneapolis, the oldest rivalry trophy in the country, as the jug goes to the winner of the Minnesota-Michigan football game. The Wolverines have won the past five meetings and control the all-time series at 78-25-3. Today's kickoff is set for 11:10 a.m. at Huntington Bank Stadium. Both teams are 3-1. This is
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0: With your forecast, I'm Corey Hartman. Some scattered showers possible today.

0: we'll see a high near 64. Partly cloudy tonight, lows in the upper 30s. Clearing out for Sunday with a high near 59. Sunshine and 62 on Monday. For Tuesday, mostly sunny. Highs in the upper 60s. 66 Wednesday. If you're looking for a new place to live, stay, work, or play, check out Worthington, Minnesota. It's worth a look. Currently 53 degrees.
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2: You know that. The hardest part is having to think about it, and you know that, you know, what's right around the corner. But I think, because we live with these dogs, we can see what their limitations are going to be. We'd like them to go out, you know, having that one last hunt. I can remember a hunt that I mentioned his name earlier, Bruce Nolan, friend of mine, and we've hunted all over the United States together, and we've all had our Labrador Retrievers. He had one of his dogs that he wanted to take on the last hunt, and he had a younger dog with him, too, and she really couldn't make a retrieve. I mean, her legs were really bad. So she was right at the very edge. And knock a duck down. And she's just there to just watch. And I'll be darned if she didn't work her way. I mean, we're right on the bank, down in the water. We had to go and grab her because there's no way she was going to be able to swim to make that retrieve. So, you know, that heart is still there. You've seen it. It's still there to want to do it. It's just that the parts aren't there. I think you and I are old enough to know that the parts wear out a little bit, too.
3: Yep.
2: It's one of the toughest things because, you know, we wish we could have them for 30, 40 years, but we can't. And that's why we want to wish them that last hunt and have something that we can, you know, talk about later on. Sometimes it can happen, sometimes it can't, but boy, those are, they're special times, but they're tough times to go through too emotionally.
3: Yeah, they are really hard. And for me, she got sick and I couldn't do it. I had to take her home and we went to the vet right away and I got to keep her, but no hunting for a few days. And then we decided it just wasn't fair for her. But
2: now we're going to start shedding some tears here if we don't change.
3: I can't do this. I cried, like cried and cried and cried.
2: Yeah, I do too. I do too.
3: One of the things that vests on a dog. Do you believe in those?
2: 100%. Yeah, absolutely. Neoprene vests. You know, years ago, we didn't have stuff like that. And I can remember hunting late seasons and, you know, the ice is forming on the dog, you know, if you're water retrieving and they're sitting there, you're going, how the heck can they just keep jumping out into that water, come back out and be so cold? So, when the neoprene vest came around, I'm a big fan, big, big fan. Yeah. And then one other thing, too, that I always tell people, if you want to start up in our country up here, if you want to start training early spring and do some water work, a lot of times those conditions are fairly close to what those fall conditions are. So, you know, get that neoprene vest out and have them wearing it. Make sure that you get your dog used to one, you know, before the season starts so you're not, you know, having an issue with that, you know, early on. But, yep, I like... I really like a 3 millimeter versus a 5 for thickness. And I want it so when I put it on the dog, it's really snug because I don't want a bunch of water getting up underneath that vest. And if you've ever hunted with a dog that's wearing a vest and they've made, you know, several water retrieves, you can stick your hand up underneath that vest and it's toasty warm. I just think it's just fair to the animal, especially if you're going to be hunting late season like that, to be able to give them that advantage of having a vest.
3: What about wearing an e-collar when you're hunting for a waterfowl dog?
2: 100%. Yeah, 100%. I mean, it's that really has become, you know, just standard equipment nowadays. And if you've got your dog that's, you know, been trained with the remote collar for all its obedience and anything else that you've, you know, desired to be able to teach him. One big thing there is if you've taught your dog to be steady, like a duck dog, and not break. The problem there in a lot of cases is if you can't catch the dog, so to speak, when they do break, you know, you can yell all you want, you know, once they've jumped in the water. But, you know, if they're bound and determined they're going to go make the retrieve, they're not going to come back. Well, then the next time you shoot, they jump in the water, and now you've got a habit started. This way, you know, if you've trained now prior, not just when you go hunting, you can anticipate that and make a little correction. Once they break, you can make a correction, because it's really like having a long leash on the dog. You can make a correction so they can't, you know, get out, make that retrieve, and start a bad habit, especially if you've already trained them not to do that. So that's just one instance. But just overall, you know, having 100% control is nice. So I don't pick and choose when my dog's going to wear the collar. It's if we're training or if we're hunting, they're going to have the collar on.
3: With my breed dog, I've gotten so when we're getting ready to go, I'll say, come on, let's put your hunting clothes on. She gets so excited, she comes over and props her butt down and doesn't move. She waits for her e-collar and waits for the vest, and then we're ready to go. But I just started doing that by accident, and now it's gotten to be a routine. And it's kind of cute, actually. I think it's kind of fun now, really.
2: Yeah, when we go out to train here, you know, if somebody was here just didn't know our dogs or didn't know anything, when we're getting ready to go and we grab, let's just say we're talking remote collar here, if we grab the remote collar to put on before we go out, they're going crazy. And, you know, I'm sure the people are thinking, those dogs aren't that smart, are they? You know, little do they understand that that means control. But our dogs, like yours, they know it means freedom. It means fun.
3: Yeah, yeah. With the as you're going out to work, and you say, oh, I had a thought going through. I can't remember what it was. It don't make any difference. You know, that's when you talk about older dogs and older guys like me. Sometimes the thoughts come, Tom, and they're fleeting. They leave me.
2: Well, but we're able to carry on a conversation, a couple of old guys, so I think we're doing pretty good.
3: It's kind of fun.
2: Yeah.
3: Oh, dear. With the older dogs, too, and are some dogs more intelligent, in your opinion, than other dogs?
2: Oh, boy, you tend to think so. You know, they have their own little quirks about them. A lot of that has to do is with when they're really little, and, you know, and how much you communicate and how much you teach them as you're going on. You say, well, you know, I'm going to, like you just said, well, let's go get our hunting clothes on. I mean, all those little things, they pick up on it. And so I think the sky's the limit on what they can learn, honestly. And I don't think that we even tap into a portion, you know, of what they're capable of doing. Totally amazing.
3: Yeah, I just noticed, I'm up at the cabin right now, and I took the dog out, and she just started. She'll sit down in the yard and just watch, looking out at the lake, but looking at the trees and the brush. And she just watches everything happen. And I don't know where that started, but I didn't do anything to that. I mean, it's kind of cute, but I think it might be a purpose for something. I'd like to think she's waiting for a command to go, but she's not. It's just what she wants to do.
2: If we could only figure out what they're thinking, you know, sometimes that might be good, but sometimes it might be bad.
3: I don't know if it's good.
2: Yeah, you're right.
3: Tom, when I miss and they kind of turn around, she turns around and look at me. I don't want to know what she's thinking, because I might get upset.
2: Yeah, I hear you 100%.
3: With the with young dogs, though, do you believe that a young dog can be influenced by an older dog in a positive light rather than negative?
2: Hmm. On a few things it can. I think from a socializing standpoint, you know, there can be an influence there. You know, they are a pack animal, so, you know, if you have maybe two dogs in your family, and you've seen this because you've maybe had, you know, more than one dog at a time, that adult dog, just some of the things that they'll do, some of the, you know, places that they'll go and search, or they'll enter a building where maybe a young dog might be a little unsure of what to do, maybe from a security blanket, you know, type standpoint. I don't think that they're going to learn all their basic obedience and all of their hunting skills from that older dog. But, you know, just having that companionship there, you do have to make sure when you train, though, that you separate them and train them individually instead of trying to do it as a pack to begin with. Once they get enough training on them, then you can integrate, you know, your program with both of them out at the same time. But you got to have them both on the same page to begin with.
3: That's hard to do for me anyway. When you've got an older dog at home and you bring a young dog, you bring a pup in, at least I have, where the old dog is really kind of old and showing his age, but you bring a young dog into the house and all of a sudden that old dog has found new life. Have you found that?
2: I believe it. I do. I really do. You know, and I think, I think they do just kind of bring some energy into that older dog. And, you know, some of that is not competitiveness either, to be honest with you. I think that just having some young legs around, you know, and I think that we realize that, you know, you hunt with your boys and their desire to want to go out kind of will fire you up. You know, and I know that too. You know, having younger guys that you hunt with, you know, we rely on them sometimes to, you know, maybe go that extra mile to, you know, go get some more decoys or go grab the boat, would you? So I think it kind of fires an older dog up. But you see it too, and I'm sure you have seen it.
3: Yeah, I have seen it, and I've noticed it. It becomes quite obvious. What about if a pointer, and you got me this way one time too, you straightened me out. If you have a point, first of all, you have a retriever, and you get a new pup, and you've switched over to a pointer. Do you train the same way, or are there various different things you do for a pointer that you wouldn't do necessarily for a retriever?
2: Oh, I think, you know, just from a basic obedience standpoint, depends on, you know, how far you want to take it, but basic commands, coming, healing. One thing with the pointers, we teach them to whoa, which means to stop, stay at that spot, but be standing up, because we want our pointers to be standing and pointing and not sitting down, whereas with the retriever, we teach them to sit. And then, you know, you're going to be working on having them steady on point. Depends on if you want to have your dog steady to wing, which means when the bird gets up, it's going to stay there, or steady to shot. Now, those things take steady to wing and shot. That takes a lot of training. And some of these things, you know, you may put a lot of time in on, especially steady to shot. And that requires, if you have a pointing breed, is you really got to be doing, you know, a lot of that work with live birds. You can't just take the dummy out in the backyard and throw it and expect your pointing dog to learn to be steady to wing and shot. You know, you could simulate it, but it always changes when you get on live birds. So there are some similarities, just obedience and control, coming when called. A lot of those things are going to be the same, but some of the techniques in the field will be a little bit different.
3: I know that when I had one of my dogs, I think it might have been Snap, I can't remember, or Bell, out to bird and gun introduction. And there was a bird going out, or what I think is somehow when she got on point, to a bird that was going to flush. She sat down and just sat down, and I was crushed. I was just crushed. I thought, oh, God, Hildebrand, this is going to be awful. Your dog's going to come up to a bird. She's going to go on point. She's going to sit down. And you assured me that you could just don't teach them to sit right off of the bat, off the get-go. And by gosh, it worked. I'm not doubting you at all, but I thought it was over. I really did.
2: Well, some of that they feel, you know, if they've been taught to sit and then you have them on a check cord, which is a long cord, and you bring them up in training on a bird, and they feel that resistance, you know, and not to go in after that bird because they're supposed to point it, you know, that same resistance, if you've taught sit, you know, feels like I should be sitting down. But, you know, unless you really, you know, work that into the ground, so to speak, and spend too much time, you know, on that, you know, when they're out hunting, you know, their initial instinct is to point, but then to, you've seen it too, birds moving, so they're gonna creep along. Yep. You know, not necessarily charge in, but they'll creep along a little bit and they'll stop a little bit. So, yeah, you'd have to overdo it, I think, Billy, on that sit command in order for it to be such a long-term habit.
3: Tom, we're out of time, my friend. I really, really am not liking to do this, but we're going to have to move on. I thank you so much, and I love talking to you, Tom. I hope we could do it again.
2: Yeah, we will. Hey, want to say hi to you for Tina, too. She knew that we were going to do this today. She said, say hi to Billy for me. So,
3: tell her hi.
2: Happy hunting. Have fun and be safe.
3: Thank you. And you also, Tom.
2: All right.
3: It's been fun. Thank you, sir, so much. That's Tommy Dockin. He is Oak Ridge Kennels are his. And he is just a magnificent, magnificent man. And I really, really enjoy talking with him. He has done bird and gun introduction with 2-week introduction with all of my dogs. And if the dog is gun shy, they'll never get him out of it. And I've done that one time, and it was my mistake. I had a house dog for about 10 years. But bird and gun introduction, Tom Dockin, you better do it if you've got a puppy. We will take another pause, and we'll be right back with more. Mr. Todd Amonrud, we're going to talk.
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0: With your forecast, I'm Corey Hartman. Some scattered showers possible today. We'll see a high near 64. Partly cloudy tonight, lows in the upper 30s. Clearing out for Sunday with a high near 59. Sunshine and 62 on Monday. For Tuesday, mostly sunny. Highs in the upper 60s. 66 Wednesday. If you're looking for a new place to live, stay, work, or play, check out Worthington, Minnesota. It's worth a look. Right now, it's 52.
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3: We're back. If you hear the noise in the background, that's the airplane taking off on the lake here, heading up to parts unknown, usually Canada, where he has a place also that he goes to visit up there. Our guest is Mounts Fan Outdoors coming your way first, as I am distracted.
21: Kinda.
3: I'm a lot distracted. That airplane takes off in the morning like this. And
21: so it's just a water plane with the, and he just takes off right from the lake?
3: Yep. Yep. Wow. And he's just one door down from me. And, but he's got to rock people right out of their beds. It's just wham. Anyway, so it goes. We've got Fan Outdoors coming your way until the 8 o'clock hour. Delighted to be here and delighted to have our next guest also. He is Mr. Todd Amonrud. And we have talked whitetails for a long time, different times, and I don't think this year is any exception. Todd, how are you, sir?
22: I'm great, Billy. How are you?
3: Well, not too bad. Not too bad. I've got Lots of whitetail questions I'm curious about, but have you been hunting?
1: I actually have not sat yet. Been doing a lot of prep, been setting up some mock scrapes, getting stand sights and ground blinds ready to rock. I kind of want to let my daughter have first crack at everything. We've got a couple nice ones showing up during daylight hours, and I'd like her to get a crack at it before I goof it up for her. So,
3: come on, Dad. with that being said, bucks at night or bucks during the day? Do they, if they're nocturnal, or you're seeing them on camera at night, will they switch? Will they switch over to daytime too?
1: Well, it depends upon why they're on camera at night. This time of year, it could be because of too warm temperatures during the day, so they do most of their job at night. You know, now that they've got that warm winter coat coming in, and that those daylight temperatures, if you get up in the, you know, the 70s, it can be a little warm for them. So that can be a reason why. What if it's pressure that has them showing up at night? More than likely, they're not going to change that until it gets to be closer to the rut and the does are exhibiting some signs that they're going to be coming in the heat, in a few days. Then they really start acting dumb at that time of year. But so it depends upon why they're showing up at night.
3: Well, there, my son's got a game camera up on his leased property, and just night before last, he sent me a couple of pictures, two dandy bucks. I mean, big bucks, 11 and 12 that you could point, that you could count, walking one behind the other on the outside edge of a cornfield with wooded brushlands on the inside. And I was wondering what they will do once that corn is picked. Are they going to just move? Or I'm wondering if they're going to pick a different location, or will they be out wandering around a little bit during the day? But I suppose there's no way of knowing that.
1: That's a great question. So oftentimes, have they been living in the cornfield?
3: That's my thought.
1: It takes about... from my experience with this, it takes them about a day and a half to figure out, hey, the corn's gone. What am I going to do now? If they've been living in the corn, it's a shock. Now they've got to change. I mean, they're not going to be that dumb, but that you got to move fast. Once that corn is harvested, that'll shake things up quickly. So, move in fast, but it really depends. They obviously have to have some kind of cover to, right, for structure to live within. So, but if there's still food there, they'll still be out there searching for those little golden nuggets.
3: What about two bucks, one after the other, that are about the same size? One is obviously a little smaller than the other one.
1: That's very common this time of year. So they've been living in their little bachelor groups for most of the summer, and it really depends upon the social bonds of the bucks involved. You can have very strong, a group of a dozen bucks sometimes that might hang around one another very frequently this time of year. And then slowly, like I said before, as soon as those does start to exhibit, the bucks are actually ready to breed now. As soon as their antlers harden, that huge influx of testosterone has already happened. They're ready to breed now. It's really those does, when they start exhibiting those first signs that they're, coming closer to heat, then the bucks kind of kick it in the next couple gears in pretty fast succession. And then they start to become more vulnerable. But seeing bucks together this time of year is very, very common. And it's kind of that's a good thing to keep note of, too, whether you keep a little journal or just in the back of your mind. oh, I saw that shooter that I really wanted, and he's always hanging out with this buck, and, you know, that way you know if you see that other buck at some course during the season, that other, you know, the buck you're after, the shooter buck, might be close behind. But it really depends. And sometimes you get loner bucks, too, that just want to be left alone. Usually those are your older, 4 years old and older bucks. They're probably not going to be far away from the rest of the herd, but they would rather kind of keep to themselves.
3: When you've got, say, two bucks with probably 12 points, are those older bucks, or doesn't the size of the antlers indicate age at all?
1: It's one indicator, and that's a great question also, but are you talking about a 12-pointer
2: or a 12-pointer?
3: Okay.
1: I've seen year-old bucks that have, you know, little 6x6s on them. It's really, you know, antler size is one of the indicators that we can use to try to age bucks on the hoof. But I kind of go more by what that body looks like. I think sometimes we get too fascinated with antlers, and I think many, many hunters hunt because of those antlers. So I'm not putting that down at all, but, and you can go by past history. You said your son has a trail camera out. And were you seeing pictures of this deer last year? You know, that's the one thing with does, it's hard to tell because they all kind of look the same. But we've got that headgear on the buck, so we can tell them apart from one another. So it depends.
3: Huh. Okay. Our guest is Todd Amonrud, and we're talking, right now, archery or it comes to a question, Todd. Archery, once you start hunting archery and then you switch over to firearm or gun hunting, how, as far as stand selection or places you're going to be, does it change?
1: Absolutely. And the big thing is the distance factor. The gun can reach out there a whole lot further than a bow or a crossbow can. So just with that in mind, you obviously can cover a lot more ground. You don't have to be quite as concerned. You want to have clear shooting no matter whether it's, you know, arrow or a bullet. But you don't have to be so concerned about a little piece of branch deflecting an arrow as you would, you know, a bullet. So, definitely sand sites, there's a little difference there.
3: Do you use game cameras quite extensively to give you some idea of what's going on?
1: Yes, absolutely. Been a lot of controversy with the onslaught of Wi-Fi and cellular cameras now with a person really has to be careful that they're not using that in direct pursuit of an animal. If I'm sitting at my desk and all of a sudden my phone chimes in and I see, oh, my shooter buck is in the woodlot, I want to hunt, and I go out there, I believe that's against the law. That's against the laws of fair chase. So we have to watch how we use them, but as a teaching tool, I mean, wow, to have, an observer there 24/7, rain or shine, that's just amazing information you can gather.
3: Yeah, that's what I would think. And when we first started hunting, as it was the same with you, I'm sure, I mean, we picked a stand that looked like it had good access for the deer, tracks, lots of really good things. If you don't have a game camera, then Todd, how do you decide where's a good place to be if you're going out and maybe going to hunt public land for a weekend?
1: Just like you just said, Billy, and
3: is it really
1: up such a great point? I think that technology is creating a generation of stupid hunters. They don't know how to read sign anymore. There's no woodsmanship. And I won't say no. There are some people that take the time to learn correctly. But I would say that the person that doesn't have a trail camera may turn out to be a better hunter than the person with the technology. You know, if you don't have one, just like we used to do, boy, I used to have a spotting scope almost glued to the driver's side window of my truck, and I would sit out there for hours and hours and hours and watch and glass and try to you know, gain information on their patterns that way. But now it's so much easier with the cameras, for sure. But learn how to read sign. What are scrapes, what are rubs, what direction they're traveling in, the tracks, the droppings, the beds, all that kind of stuff. Look at your topo maps. Just use some common sense. You know, look for funnels that kind of restrict their movement to a smaller zone. Typically, you see more traffic there. So there's lots of things that you can do to cut down on unproductive ground.
3: Well, and I remember, too, Todd, when the shot was made, I was told and taught never to run right up there unless you knew the animal was down. But if it's not dead, you can push that animal a long way. And if somebody wouldn't have told me that, boy, that's the first thing I would do as a young hunter is I'd be wanting to hustle right up there to see what if I got him.
1: Well, there's so much excitement, right? So a lot of it depends upon, you know, did you see the animal fall over? You know, if that's the case, then I don't think it hurts. But I, back in the day, I didn't carry my field dressing tools with me or my camera with me. So I purposefully had to walk back to the vehicle to get it before I went searching for the deer because there's just so much excitement there. You want to go, go, go. But sometimes that's not the best thing.
3: Oh, Todd, I can remember the adrenaline rush that would come to. Goodness gracious. And I'd be shaking like a leaf until he came into view. And then it was just calm.
1: But that's why we do this thing. Right?
3: I know it. I mean, I'm getting excited just talking about it. Oh, heavens. But it is. And all those things, they all come entering into it, too. Anyway, with the deer that are out there too, height, when you're up in a stand, Todd, and your stand is a bit higher, do you have to practice that, or is it practice more with a bow and arrow, or even I can't remember. Bow and arrow, is that make you have to practice with that?
1: You have to practice no matter what instrument you choose to harvest that animal with. I would practice, and I call it perfect practice. I want to practice realistic conditions. I want to, if it's, you know, below zero out, have you ever tried shooting your bow with a face mask on before? I blew it on a unbelievable buck, almost a Boone and Crockett up in Manitoba one morning. I was hunting when the actual temperatures were 20 below zero, and I had never practiced with my face mask on, and I came to full draw, and I need to touch my string to my nose. It's one of my anchor points, and I couldn't get comfortable in my draw when that was happening. And wouldn't that have been a good thing to know before I got out there? So I like to practice realistic situations. If you're going to hunt from a tree stand, practice from a tree stand. Hunt from a ground blind, that's no big deal. But have you ever tried to draw your bow while you're sitting in a chair or kneeling down or however you choose to hunt out of that ground blind? You know, practice that before it happens. And with that big, huge jacket on, can you even draw your bow? Can you get your gun up to your shoulder? So practice those things before the moment of truth arrives.
3: Todd, we have to take a break. You okay staying with me for another segment?
1: Absolutely.
3: Excellent. My guest is Todd Amonrude. We're talking whitetail, both bow and arrow and gun hunting and crossbow.
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7: I have questions about the offensive infrastructure in Pittsburgh.
22: Yeah.
7: In the first half, Aaron Rodgers, and mind you, this was after last week, that short passing attack worked wonders against the Cincinnati Bengals. Aaron Rodgers just peppered the middle of the field, and that was enough, combined with Jalen Warren's outside runs, to lead the Pittsburgh Steelers to their second win of the season. But in the first half of this game, when Aaron Rodgers had more than 2.5 seconds to throw, Q, he was 3 for 9 for 29 yards and an interception. On plays when he had less than 2.5 seconds to throw, he was 9 of 12 for 109 yards and a touchdown, a 66.7% success rate. And that's where I look at this and I say, if that's all you're going to be is this one-trick pony, in terms of consistency, drive over drive doing that, if this is all they're going to be, what he was in New York as a check-down Charlie, and then occasionally taking a deep ball to DK Metcalf, I don't know how sustainable that is.
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3: Todd, rut versus not in the rut yet. What's the difference and what brings the rut on?
1: Wow, that's that's quite
3: okay.
1: A lot. It depends. If you've got them in a good feeding pattern, leave well enough alone. The rut is fun because you get some of those bigger guys up during daylight hours, during legal shooting hours, and they become a little more stupid. But if they're on, I would say that a feeding pattern is much more reliable than anything that happens during the rut. The rut, however, it can happen anytime just by chance because they're up chasing, you know, getting it done when the getting's good. So both are great. My favorite time to hunt big bucks is after the rut, is when they become, you may have heard stories where big bucks lose, you know, 25% of their body weight. Well, that's pretty severe, pretty dire conditions, especially here in the north where we go from the rut straight into winter. So my favorite time to hunt big bucks is after the rut, when they get back on to a good feeding pattern, because they become slaves to their stomach at that time of year. But anytime, it really depends upon the deer, the situation you got going. You got to use your scouting and the knowledge gained from those trail cameras we talked about earlier to kind of give you your best shot.
3: Well, you know, for yours truly, I understand everybody wanting to shoot a big buck in that. For me, I hunt for a different reason, and I'll take an antlerless deer in a heartbeat. And I want the venison. I love eating venison. My family loves eating venison, but there are a lot of guys and a lot of people I know that could care less about the food value. They just want the jewelry, so to speak. And I understand it, but that's not me, I guess.
1: Yeah. So lots of people, many people hunt for different reasons. And I really, any of the ethical ones, I don't begrudge a one of them. You know,
3: No.
1: People they go for camaraderie. Some people just want to fill the freezer. Some people just like to get outside. And you know, for some, it is about that challenge and harvesting that big buck. And I think all of them are great reasons. I love venison too. I'm not as mad at them as I used to be when I was younger. So that's why I want my daughter to get a good crack at it before I might foul things up. So, we all hunt for different reasons and they're all good.
3: And I think being a parent, and I applaud you for doing that, for being thinking that that's a priority for you. I totally agree. My grandkids, I want them to have success, no matter if it's fishing or hunting, no matter what it is and where we go. I would much rather stand and be a cheerleader than be the one pulling the trigger, casting or setting the hook.
1: And yeah.
3: But that's just, I guess that's just us, Todd. with the deer hunting itself, how do you pick a stand, a likely location? Now, do you take all the information you have and plan for the future? Because usually, and I know that we've always put our stands up early, not always, but we have now. Eric puts his stand up, and so they're already up, and he's got it all there, and he goes and checks it and looks for sign and watches the cameras and that. But if you're just going to go out and go hunting, what are you looking for other than like a pinch point? We talked about that, but can you just look, you go to a location, you're limited to public land that you're going to go hunt, and you're walking out, it's maybe woods and brush. What do you look for?
1: Well, we're looking for that sign, and then how are the conditions going to play into things? Obviously, with whitetails, the big one is the wind direction, the wind and thermal. You want to make sure those are in your favor. But you also have to take into consideration, okay, am I going to hunt this in the morning or the afternoon? What's the direction of the sun? If possible, you want the sun at your back. We have a UV filter over our eyes. Whitetails do not, so they really don't like to look into the sun. That's why a lot of times you'll see when you're hunting a big agricultural field, normally you'll see the areas that come into the shadows first will fill with deer before the areas that are still sunny do. But so there's a number of different things you have to take into consideration. And my daughter and I were out setting up a few setups a couple days ago, and we were talking about this, and I said I almost always go back to the first tree when I walk in there, and I go, that's the one it should be in. And then I'll sit there and analyze it for 2 hours trying, you know, if the wind's blowing this way, okay, you might favor this way a little bit or whatever. And I almost always go back to that first tree that I chose. But, you know, the conditions and what's happening, that's what you got to play.
3: Well, but not everybody can go out there ahead of time. They should, perhaps, but it doesn't always work that way. It might be time you have available or whatever. Or ground hunting. What about ground hunting? I'm picking a spot, and I prefer, if I am in a portable stand, I want to be only about 4 feet off the ground. I want the ground to not be so far away from me if something happens.
1: Since our demographic in hunting, we're getting older and older every year, and that's why ladder stands really boomed in popularity about 20 years ago. Both have their advantages and disadvantages. You know, from a tree, you're above their line of sight. Your scent isn't concentrated right at their nose level. You can typically see further. In a blind, I can put a blind virtually anywhere. So you don't have to have that perfect tree there. In a blind, again, your scent is somewhat contained inside the blind. Your movement, obviously, is concealed within the blind. You can probably stay a bit warmer and move around a bit more in a blind. So there's pros and cons with each, and I use both.
3: Well, and one of the last deer I shot, Todd, was there were people, it was public land, but it was bordered by a cornfield that was private. And there were about 8 guys pushing the cornfield. Well, I found a rock and out in the wildlife area, and I just kind of sat on the rock, and they pushed the corn. The deer came out behind them and just started walking my way. Nice buck, and I shot him right there. And then, of course, dragging him on the public land for a half mile, that was not a fun time. But it was, the deer came out. They had already walked by him.
1: Sure. Bucks are notorious for that, especially older bucks. It's almost like you're hunting a different animal when it's an older buck like that. And I'm sorry, but this may not may not answer the question you had, but it's a great point about does and fawns and younger bucks. It's like you're hunting a different animal, and evading danger is one way that they act differently. If those guys are coming into a woodlot and, going to make their push through woodlot or the cornfield or whatever, mother doe and those year-old bucks, they're up, and mother doe's job is to alert all the other deer. They, you know, that's why flags are up, stomping the ground, snorting, danger, danger, danger, danger. They have to alert the rest of the deer. That buck, he cares about number one. He's going to hunker down, let you walk right past him, sneak out the back door, or somehow try to drop downwind so he can use his number one defense and scent check that area. So, They evade danger differently. Like I say, it's like you're hunting a different animal. And I guess that probably didn't answer any question, but it was a great point I thought of.
3: Well, and would you say then that oftentimes a doe can be smarter or more cautious than a buck?
1: Absolutely. Well, yes and no. Again, those older bucks, the doe, for the sake of the herd, she has to stick her nose out there a little bit from time to time. And they get, we have deer around here that learn what a ground blind is, and they'll hunt you. They'll look at your blind.

0: people making noise, field work, people around, different scents and that, would they be more apt to be accustomed to human scent?
1: Absolutely. What a great question, and so many people don't think about this. But a great contrast is my property here in Ham Lake, Minnesota, and I sold it back in 2019, I guess it was. I own 500 acres just across the border into Ontario. So I'm looking at big woods deer as opposed to urban deer. And absolutely, they act differently. I can't say that either one is easier, because where they are in close proximity to humans, they learn that smell, and they learn how to evade humans and when humans really mean danger. In the big woods, they don't even tolerate anything. They smell one tiny little lick of human scent and they're gone. The deer in the more, you know, around here, the Ham Lake deer, I mean, they smell human scent every day. It's out there, you know, with houses all around and people doing whatever. They smell that every day, but neither is easier. It's just a little bit different.
0: Interesting. Interesting. I guess I was thinking that, and I've often thought that, but when I've talked to people, they kind of poo-pooed the idea, and I didn't understand that too, because a farm country deer, where you're used to machines, you're used to people being around all the time, it's got to be different than the big woods too.
1: Absolutely. That brings up another point, the farm country deer. So you've probably been driving down an old logging road or whatever, and you know, you're driving real slow down the logging road, and you go, oh, wow, there's a deer bedded right there. And you keep on driving, and that deer stays bedded there. You try walking down that logging road, and that deer is going to be, you know, two properties away before he ever slows down. So especially on the farm properties where they're used to, heck, I get within 10, 15 yards of deer all the time when I'm on the tractor or I'm, you know, planting, things like that. It does not bother them that much. And this is a good one for the dropping people off at stand sites. Should you walk to your stand site? Well, if you're by yourself, you might have to. But if you've got a buddy that will drive you, and I'm telling you, right to the stand site, drop you off at the stand site, let you get set up, and then drive away. I think you might get away with not putting as much pressure in the area that way, because when that vehicle leaves, the animals think danger is gone. And then I would have that same person come back in and pick you up out of that stand at night, so you do not educate the deer to a guy in a ground blind or a tree stand. It's the person coming in with that vehicle that spooks the deer, not the person, you know, skidding down out of a tree stand sounding like a 200-pound squirrel. and it'll keep that area fresher for longer if you can do that.
0: Yeah, if I sound distracted, there's a boat right in front of my place here, and he just netted a nice fish. I'm sure it was a walleye. But that's one of the benefits of doing the show from up here at the cabin, because there's lots of stuff going on. In fact, I didn't see the deer, but I saw the tracks that it made down my driveway, and it. I don't know if you can tell. Oh, you can tell a big buck from a one that doesn't have the, what's the little hooves on the back?
1: The dew claws, sure.
0: Yeah. But well,
1: is the ground soft? Is it, you know, you kind of got to take all that into consideration, how much it sinks in, you know, just like the difference between a human and a Bigfoot, I guess, right?
0: Yeah. Hey, you talked about making a mock scrape. Now, when that happens, when you're making a mock scrape, what do you go about doing?
1: Well, it's kind of changed over the years, but in essence,

0: what I'm trying to do is go in and say, boy, there's another buck here. And I want to kind of tick him off a little bit. And so what I want to do is I want to go out and find the right area is very important. Typically along, you know, big agricultural fields, you always see those scrapes around the perimeter of the agricultural field. A lot of times, though, those aren't visited until after dark. So I want to, you know, maybe move in a little bit to, you know, where a staging area might be, a little closer to the bedding areas. And now I want to look for scrapes that I know that might have been hit year to year. You've got one big old oak tree with an overhanging limb that just sticks out there, and every year there's a scrape underneath that tree. I want to look for the clusters of scrapes. I want to look for the larger scrapes, scrapes that I know that have been freshened multiple times during that same year. And those are the areas I typically will concentrate on. And then I go in and I'll make at least one, but I'll usually make a little series of mock scrapes, and I usually try to duplicate the type of tree, the height of the overhanging branch that the original buck and or bucks had been favoring. One scrape I watched one morning up in Manitoba, I saw 12 different bucks come and hit the same exact scrape. So they're used oftentimes by many different bucks. But those are the areas I'm targeting, and then I'll go in and I usually, you know, it all starts with what they call a licking branch or an interaction branch, usually about 4.5 feet off the ground. And that's the beginning of almost every scrape. And they call it a licking branch because the buck will actually grab that with his mouth and he'll break it down. In fact, you'll oftentimes see that end of it is snapped a little bit there. And they'll rub their forehead and preorbital glands on that. That's kind of their first calling card. Then what they do is they'll usually whisk all the leaves out of that scrape in a circle, I guess you could say, anywhere from as big around as a Frisbee on up to the size of a hood of your pickup truck. Huh. And then they'll usually step forward one or two steps. They put their back hocks together and they urinate down their back legs through their hocks and into the scrape. And it doesn't happen. It's not always in those steps, but most often it's exactly in that order and those steps that they do. And now I don't remember your question, Billy.
1: Well, Todd, we're out of time, buddy. But it's super fun talking to you too. We got to do this again. We haven't done it for, I've waited too long to have a conversation, but we will do it again if that's okay.
0: Anytime.
1: Wonderful. Todd, thank you, buddy, and I wish you success when your daughter gets a field and you have to do the field dressing too.
0: Not a problem. I got no problem with that. I'll send you a picture.
1: Do, please. Thank you very much, sir. That's Todd Amenrud, and we're talking whitetail, scrape placement, stand placement, habits, everything to make you successful with whitetail. We'll take a pause and be back with one more segment.
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6: This is Minnesota News Network. I'm John Anderson. Four people were rescued from a capsized boat Friday night on Eagle Lake, just southwest of Frazee. When law enforcement arrived, they discovered a paddle boat with a trolling motor had flipped over. One victim was able to swim to shore, but authorities found the other three hanging onto the boat. One victim was airlifted to a Fargo hospital with unknown injuries. Two others taken to the hospital with what is believed to be non-life-threatening injuries. The fourth victim was not injured. Minnesota's turkey hunting season kicks off today. DNR resident game bird consultant Roy Churchwell says, make sure you grab that license before heading out.
7: Now would be a good time to not only pick up turkey and pheasant tags and stamps, but also to get your deer license, just because if you do have a hiccup, you don't want to be trying to figure that out within a few hours of when you want to go out hunting.
6: 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This is Emmett.
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13: With your forecast, I'm Corey Hartman. Some scattered showers possible today. We'll see a high near 64. Partly cloudy tonight, lows in the upper 30s. Clearing out for Sunday with a high near 59. Sunshine and 62 on Monday. For Tuesday, mostly sunny. Highs in the upper 60s. 66 Wednesday. 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
16: Really goes by fast. I hope that your Saturday is going to be very productive. I really do. And if you're an angler, and you're thinking about putting your boat away, or you've already got it, find somebody that doesn't have it put away. The water is cooling off, although if I look at the shore, yesterday when it was so calm, the dog days have rolled right in again. I mean, against shore, it's thick. But out there, there were more people fishing yesterday, Thursday, than I have seen for the last 3 or 4 weeks. And that's because the fish are biting. And I have not been out. I'm not sure what's going on. But I watched a couple people net some nice fish. And the last time I was fishing, we were in the pontoon before I tried to put it away and the lift fell down. Then it was all done. I had to get it gone and put to bed for the winter. But I was casting a crankbait, and the fish just kind of stopped it. They weren't real aggressive, but they are getting more aggressive from what I'm told. So if you got an opportunity, to get on the water and try fishing. I don't care if it's walleyes, bass, sunfish. I'm not so sure about them. You'd have to try it. But, you know, one thing that we've always said, if you don't go, you'll never know. So if they aren't biting and you go and it doesn't happen, the days are numbered now. And fortunately, my time here at the lake is numbered and shorter too. So I'm not sure exactly what I'll do. I've still got the boat here, but I may later today put it in, or if not tomorrow. But I do, like I told Tom Dock, and I do want to take Bree out before the duck season closes and see what she'll do, if I can find a duck and knock it down to see if she will retrieve and bring it back. Because I don't know. I'm kind of in the dog mode now, and I'm in the going. Next week, the pheasant season starts, and from all anecdotal reports that I have heard, there's two boats passing each other, both trolling, one going one direction and one the other. Huh. But anyway. All anecdotal reports are that there's a fair number of pheasants out on the landscape, too. And land with the pheasants and the upland game, I think you're going to be a lot better off as far as public land and versus private land. You'll be able to find some birds on public land, on wildlife areas, waterfowl production areas that are going to be fine. You'll get out there. I know that's what we hunt. Our waterfowl production area will start. And I have seen birds on wildlife management areas. They're crossing corn from corn into the grass and vice versa. But once that corn is gone, they'll be in the grass and you'll have some success. Dogs make all the difference in the world. And I'm not sure if you've got a hunting dog or not. Some people poo-poo the idea because they don't want to be responsible for the financial aspect of it, because they are expensive to keep. But they're so important when you hunt. So very important. Maybe not whitetail, but for ducks and pheasants, and not so much grouse, I don't think, but they help. But ducks and pheasants especially. Pheasants especially. Because without a dog, you're just wasting your time, in my opinion. I can have a good time with Bree out in the field all by myself and just watching her hunt, whether we get something or not. But it's fun. It's a blast. We'll keep talking about it as time goes on. The music is playing, which means we got to duck out of here, and Brett's on the way. And we'll thank him right now for making time for us. We do appreciate him and his efforts. But I appreciate you for letting us be with you this morning. For Brett Blakemore, my executive producer, I am Billy Hildebrand, and I want to say thank you to Tom Dockin and to Todd Amenrud for joining us. For Brett, for myself, I'll wish you a fond farewell and a happy day. Till next week, ta-ta.

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13: With your forecast, I'm Corey Hartman. Some scattered showers possible today. We'll see a high near 64. Partly cloudy tonight, lows in the upper 30s. Clearing out for Sunday with a high near 59. Sunshine and 62 on Monday. For Tuesday, mostly sunny. Highs in the upper 60s. 66 Wednesday. 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
16: Hey, every time I talk to this guy, I say it's been way too long, because it has, because I could talk to him every day. He is Jason Durham of Go Fish Guide Service, and he is a blast to talk to. Welcome back, Jason.
22: Hey, Kev, it has been a while. Man, you have such a great list of extraordinary anglers that we don't talk quite as much as we used to. You have other people that have ideas, and that's good.
16: I think what I love so much about this show and how it's evolved is this new generation, not only of guides, but anglers in general, probably growing up in a social media environment, which there's lots of bad things we can talk about, but it has made for a group of people who I think communicate better than generations past when they're thrown onto a microphone. And that has made for a lot of great people to talk to.
22: Oh, I bet. And just understanding, too, the availability of information and how that works and benefits other animals. Not so much the idea of the past where everything is protected and you don't say a word about anything, which there's still plenty of anglers that remain tight-lipped. But I think the overall concept of that we're in this together, that we want to see others succeed and do well, that has really blossomed.
16: Yes, yes, 100%. I think when it comes to, you know, the biggins like walleye and muskie, bass to some degree, northerns, fish that everybody pretty much knows generally where they're going to be, right?
22: Right.
16: Most of the stuff you're talking about is new techniques, new gear, how to get them in the summertime. It's not like you're hiding a secret spot. When it comes to panfish, people are still pretty tight-lipped about where they're fishing for panfish.
22: Absolutely. And, you know, I understand that from a couple different perspectives. The one thing that strikes me about panfish, I've thought about this a lot lately, Kev, is we have blamed our ancestors for so long about sunfish, right?
16: Yeah.
22: Grandpa kept too many of those big ones, 14, 15 pounders, you know, and maybe it wasn't just our grandfathers that had this massive impact. We've talked before about the impact that all anglers have with larger boats now, the advent of trolling motors.
16: Mm-hmm.
22: I mean, even 25 years ago, but you go back 40 years ago, there weren't nearly as many boats with the trolling motors. And thinking about the impact of those artificial currents in shallow water, do we have an impact on the spawning of panfish? Absolutely, 100%.
16: Mm-hmm. Yeah.
22: So we can't point the fingers just at Grandpa.
16: No,
22: and we need to take responsibility for that, too, and understand, you know, those times of spawning where we could have an impact. Even this morning on my drive to school, I was thinking about some of these lakes where the DNR has kind of sectioned off areas for spawning. I've seen it, you know, numerous times over the years. This area is off limits because this is a spawning area. And maybe that's something that needs to be looked at even more. You know, if we truly want to protect those panfish, if we truly want to grow them larger and have more abundant populations, you know, maybe we need to look at something.
16: Well, yeah, and if you say, you know, well, I'm catching and releasing. Well, yeah, I know, but when you're interrupting the spawning cycle, that's not a good thing, whether you're catching and releasing or not.
22: Exactly. Or if you have a slot limit on the fish, or mm-hmm. if you have a reduced limit, it doesn't matter if they're not able to spawn.
16: Right. Yeah, so what we have that can kind of negatively affect fish is this ability to target them in ways we have never been able to target them as accurately before. What our grandparents did was basically try to survive, right? They caught all those fish for a reason. That was sustenance. You know, right now, most of us, yeah, we'll like fish. We like to eat fish, but we're not fishing for sustenance. We're fishing for sport.
22: Absolutely. And I don't blame our ancestors for behaving the way that they did for a number of reasons. One is they didn't know better, and one is that was the resource that they needed. Mm-hmm. That was required. And so things have changed over time for sure. But, you know, looking at fishing as just a sport in general, man, the excitement around it is palpable. Boy, bass fishing, the explosion of that in the state. You know, that's kind of how I got into tournament fishing, was bass fishing. And I always thought that I would kind of go down that road when I was younger. And I'm glad I didn't. I'm glad I didn't go into full-time, you know, bass fishing. But boy, just the popularity of it in Minnesota, the excitement around bass fishing. We've always been known as a walleye state, right? And walleye fishing's great. But boy, getting some of these kids involved that, you know, wouldn't otherwise, that their buddies go out and they decide, okay, I'm going to go do this too. And now this becomes a lifelong activity. When I was in junior high school, I didn't go out for football right away. And the reason I didn't is I was scared I was going to get hurt, like most kids, right? And it was a friend. It was a friend that said, hey, you know, come and do this, and really kind of explain things to me. And I loved football. I loved football. I played through high school and played in college. And at the same time, that's not something I'm going to continue to do. At 50 years old, guess what, Kev? I haven't held a football for a while.
16: But
22: I got to tell you, though, I did wear my high school jersey to school today. It's homecoming at Nevis.
16: Oh, okay.
22: And of course, you got the big homecoming games and stuff. So I wore my actual football jersey from high school when I went to Nevis school. But having somebody that says, hey, come and do this. And so the high school fishing in the schools, man, to have a friend go, hey, come and try this out. It's encouraging a lot of people to participate in angling that might not have had a mentor already to do it.
16: Yeah, that's so right, so true. And again, it's part of the social media phenomenon of guys seeing videos of how much fun it is to catch bass. And again, what we just talked about, it's not for sustenance, it's more for sport, and that makes bass fishing much more attractive than it was when you were looking for food, because people didn't really like the taste of bass.
22: Well, you know, you get up to this part of the world, and there's plenty of people that still like a bass, especially when you have tourism.
16: Yeah.
22: You know, we get a lot of people from southern states that's what they're used to eating.
16: Yeah.
22: And so when they come up here and see the abundance of bass, people are always shocked by the abundance of largemouth and the average size. Because, man, we really do have a great resource here for largemouth bass.
16: We do. We do. It's absolutely amazing. And you know, we found that out because, you know, Bassmasters coming up to Leech Laker a couple of times. Bassmasters has been on Mille Lacs and calls it a world-class bass fishery. You know, well, we know there's a lot of lakes. Lake of the Woods, an amazing bass fishery. So We really are rivaling, you know, even some of the prime southern bass fisheries. The difference is,
22: I totally agree,
16: we can't get them quite as big as our growing season's a little shorter, but they fight a lot harder.
22: Oh yeah, yeah. No, it's just, we've got a great resource. I'm actually standing right now looking over Fifth Crowing Lake at my parents' RV camper, and I'm going to be up on the roof here in a minute. But I loved coming to these lakes, the Crowings, in the fall, specifically to fish bass. When you get to a period in September where those weeds start to die, and the lily pads, it's almost, you see them when they flip over, and then the pads themselves disappear. But when those weeds are just starting to die, man, burning spinner baits through those, throwing a jigging pig, really great bait. The classic jigging pig right now is such a fun bite in the fall. And fishing any type of leftover vegetation, especially like pencil reeds, because those will stay, you know, upright. They're not going to fall over like the milfoil will and just fall to the bottom and decay. So you can still fish that visible structure. But then too, rock and wood, man. Talk about a great structural element to target this time of year with a jigging pig. Yeah, get on the rocks and wood, and you're gonna have a blast. But you're also gonna catch some other fish too that you probably wouldn't expect, like a big smallmouth or a walleye every once in a while. As these, you know, the amphibians are starting to jump into the lake, they gotta stay warm. They gotta hibernate, and it's getting cold. So like the frogs and everything, they're jumping in the lakes. We're finding largemouth in inches of water. Last weekend, there was a tournament here on Lake Beltane in Nevis, and it was the firefighters event where anybody could fish it as long as they had at least one current or former firefighter on board, and it was all bass and northerns. And the bags of bass were fantastic. I mean, the biggest bag of bass was just barely shy of 20 pounds on five fish, and they caught them in inches of water.
16: Wow, that makes it easier to target.
22: Well, yes and no. I mean, when you get up into that shallow water, you just have to be so much more careful about the noise you're making, the movements you're making, because you can trigger those fish to scamper away really, really quick. But if you love throwing like a frog, a buzz bait, you know, anything like that, this is the time to get out there.
16: Well, let's talk fall fishing. How has fall fishing been so far? And are we in a true fall bite yet?
22: Oh, I would say we're definitely in a true fall bite.
16: Okay.
22: I think everybody kind of vacillates about that. What water temperature constitutes it? It's not just water temperature. It's also partially timing. You know, you have fish that are going to spawn yet this fall. Cisco and Tulibee. They're going to come up in shallow water, and you're going to have pike and walleye that just come up abundantly to feed on those. So I'd say we're in the fall bite for sure. What I've been experiencing in terms of the patterns that I'm finding walleyes, the patterns that I'm finding bass, northerns, yeah, we're right there.
16: Okay.
22: What do you think, Kev? What do you think? Do you think we're in the fall bite?
16: I think we definitely are now. I'm hearing a lot of great reports in the Bemidji area as well, pretty much across the species. The walleye bite strong, the bass bite strong, of course, all of that. And, that, of course, that's what we're expecting this time. I'm assuming the walleyes down your way are doing well, too?
22: You know, they're okay.
16: Okay.
22: It hasn't been outstanding. You never know what influences, you know, big groups of fish. Whether, you know, you might have a certain lake where, boy, the walleye fishing is just really, really different this year.
16: Mm-hmm.
22: And sometimes it's because you have an abundance of bait. Sometimes it's the opposite. You have a really great bite because there's not as much forage. Last night I was guiding out on Big Sand, and actually as we were coming off of the lake, the DNR was just going out with their electrofishing boat, which I've been blessed. I've gotten to help the DNR numerous times with various electrofishing events where we've done muskies, we've done bass, and it's really, really fun to do. Last night they were on Big Sand trying to examine young of the year walleye. They want to see what the survival rates are for those really, really young fish. And I told the fisheries manager, I am really interested to hear this, and I haven't heard the report back. But those small fish, you know, predation is so high for fry and fingerling the survival rates are ultra, ultra low. So being able to have some of those fish that can make it and defy the odds is really important for us to be able to catch them walleye.
16: Okay. So we're doing the fall thing now, and I know you will be doing the fall thing until you can't do the fall thing anymore because you're not one who hits the woods. Then it's going to be ice fishing season, and ice fishing, early ice in particular, is a lot of fun because it's basically a hard water extension of the fall bite.
22: It really is. Gosh, it is. In fact, I urge people, if you fish really late and you get on a good bite, you better go back there first ice. Those fish are typically there, and especially when we're talking about walleyes too.
16: Mm-hmm.
22: That first ice bite, right around here on the small lakes, you can typically get it out Black Friday. We can scoot out on a few small lakes. That's a pretty good gauge of when we're going to be able to get out. But things have changed. Things are changing environmentally, and you can't just bank on that anymore. You can't just assume that that's going to happen. And with the predictions for this winter, who knows what's going to happen? But either way, we're going to have water around us. Even though the water levels are low and people are concerned, there's still going to be fish. There's still going to be water. I predict that there's still going to be enough ice that people will get out somewhere. And I'm guessing that people will catch fish. So, you know, you can talk about the negative things a lot. El Nino. Man, it's going to be a warm winter, they say. You can talk about the water levels. Oh, they're the lowest some people have ever seen. But that's all natural stuff, too. And, you know, it's going to cycle. It's going to come back. It's going to take time. Where in a society where people are used to immediate gratification, Mother Nature doesn't follow that same plan.
16: No. No.
22: So when I was a kid, the water levels right now are very similar to where they were when I was a kid. And so I've been waiting a lifetime for them to return to this because this is what feels normal to me because that's what I grew up with. But to other people who are younger and maybe experienced things in their youth from the 2000s up, it's always been high water. On Lake Beltane where I grew up, right now you walk down to the water. It's seems kind of surreal on this flat piece of property that you should just walk to it, straight to it. You walk down to it now. Mm-hmm. But you have to remember that when the water was at its highest peak, they built up that access like 2.5 feet because it was all underwater. Well, now that the water's receded, they're not going to go back and take that gravel off of the access. Mm-hmm. So it just looks a little bit different and looks more awkward too because of the high water that we had.
16: When did you start fishing?
22: Define start.
16: Were you consciously aware that you were into fishing?
22: Consciously aware? Probably three, I would say. I mean, my memory goes back way, way back. My parents used to take me in the boat, you know, as a baby and everything. They were big into fishing. Mm-hmm. And so it was just kind of, that's what we did. And so as soon as I could hold a rod, you were holding a rod. And you know, there's most kids around here that grew up with parents that are around the water. That's kind of what it is. About that three-year-old time, you start holding a rod and a real short one, probably maybe not even having a hook on it. You know, that's a common thing. Tie something to the end, just a bobber. And for a three-year-old, that's fishing. But then when you get into that four-year-old, five-year-old, now all of a sudden you're learning to cast. I've even seen kids at 5 years old that readily take off their own fish, bait their own hook. It's just what you're exposed to and used to.
16: Mm-hmm. Yeah. It's interesting, things develop for different people. I know some people, they will fish all the time there. I know some people who will never go out ice fishing. I know some people who fished for a while, thought it was boring and now just hunt. I know people who used to hunt, think that's boring and now just fish. I mean, it's just, it's an amazing thing how those of us who spend our lifetimes up here develop our own unique tastes about the Northwoods.
22: Absolutely. And I've taken several people this summer. I've taken some really interesting people out this summer. You talk to any guide and man, they've got stories just about the personalities that they have come on board. But I've had a number of people who have just started angling within the last several years who are, you know, late in life, 40, 50, 60 years old. They've said, you know what? We just never fished when I was younger. And, you know, I've decided to get into it and determined that I really like it.
16: Yeah.
22: So I like that too. It's different teaching an adult who's got dexterity and, you know, some coordination and understand language really well versus teaching like a 5-year-old how to fish.
16: Yeah.
22: It's a different process.
16: All right. First of all, I am going to be offended by your reference to 40, 50, 60 as late in life. I'm just telling you that off the bat.
22: How about midlife? Okay. I turned 50 this year, and one of the first days of school, I was reading a book to the kids about the 100 days of school. And each day we read another page and until we get the 100th day of school. But in the front of the book, it has all the numbers 1 to 100. And some kids were asking about some of the numbers. Of course, they saw the number 100. Every 5-year-old's enamored with that.
16: Yeah.
22: Well, one of them noticed the number 50, and they said, "What's that number, the 5 and the 0? And I said, "That's the number 50. That's how old Mr. Durham is. Halfway to 100. And I froze. Halfway to 100. Nah, we're middle-aged, Kev, that's for sure.
16: Thank you. I can live with that.
22: Middle-aged. There's a lot to do. There's a lot to do yet.
16: 60 is the new 30. Okay.
22: There we go.
16: Season recap. How was the overall season in the Park Rapids area waters?
22: Overall, it was really good. There were some lakes that were a little bit off. The one that has been more up and down in the last few years is Potato Lake. And as we talk to the fisheries about it, they talk about the massive amounts of forage in there a lot. But there are some days that, boy, it was tough, really, really tough. But then you have other days that it was absolutely fantastic. My stepson and I fished a tournament out there this summer, and we actually won it. What an absolute honor and lifetime memory to do that with my stepson.
16: That's
22: it was
16: cool.
22: One of the greatest days of my life, honestly.
16: Awesome.
22: I moved my shoulder halfway through the tournament. We went to weigh some fish, and my son got out on the dock, and I went to hand him this bag of fish. But before I did it, realized I should probably put this in the net, because several years ago, fishing with Jason Rylander, I might have starfished on our bag of fish walking down the dock, and it exploded. So I wasn't going to have that happen again. Anyway. So I lifted it to put the net under it, and something popped in my shoulder, and all of a sudden I felt like I was going to throw up, and I got dizzy. I sat down and broke into a cold sweat immediately. And since this was put on by the Park Rapids Fire Department, the man at the dock immediately asked if I needed an EMT, and I said, "I think I just need to breathe a bit." Well, I calmed down, and we went up back to where we were fishing, which is quite a ways from the weigh-in. And once we landed in our spot, realized we forgot the net back at the weigh-in. Well, it's late enough in the day that if we go back to get that and come back, it's going to be 45 minutes that we're going to lose. And we've got a really great bag of fish. We just need like one or two more, and this would be really good. So we decide to fish without the net, and we landed a couple more. I couldn't lift my left arm at all. I could not lift it off of my body. I was using a bait caster and a old school Carolina rig, and that's what we caught our bass on. But I actually landed a 4-pounder with one arm. And
16: wow.
22: We win the tournament. Well, then, as it concludes, everybody's putting their boats on the trailers. A storm comes in, and I mean intense, pouring rain. And it starts right before I'm backing in. Well, I don't know if you've ever tried this. And that's backing in using only your right hand and trying to look over your right shoulder. It doesn't work. And you go, "Well, why didn't you just use the mirrors?" Because it's pouring rain and you can't see out of them. So it was the most probably embarrassing trailer backing that I've ever had. But we won the tournament, so it didn't hurt as bad.
16: That's right. You won it all. That's awesome. Was it a
22: multi-species?
16: Multi-species, okay. You have a lot of those in there.
22: Walleye.
16: Yeah.
22: You know what we do? We have a few multi-species down here. There's one down in Burgess, too, that's really fun. And it's just a different format. You know, some Bemidji guys come down. Will Pappenfuss fished that event, and he did well, too. But when you got guys that are super, super great at walleye fishing, they also have to be able to catch bass and pike, too. And sometimes you get those mixed in with the walleyes, and sometimes you don't. Sometimes you have to target them separately.
16: Jason Durham of Go Fish Guide Service, telling us stories, telling us facts. We've got a lot more with Jason next.
0: 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I'm proud of the efforts my fellow guides and I make to help Kev Jackson sound like he has a clue. This is Fish and Paul Bunyan Country.
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16: Jason Durham of Go Fish Guide Service and Nevis Kindergarten Teacher, my guest today. One of the things I've always enjoyed about talking with you and talking Park Rapids area fishing is it is a very healthy diversity of fish. Decent northerns, lots of panfish, great bass bites, good walleyes, and a couple of lakes that are loaded with some decent-sized muskies, too.
22: Yeah, the muskie bite's been really good lately, that's for sure. And that, we've got a couple guides down here that you talk to, like Isaiah Hahn, who's just absolutely outstanding. I love checking in with him and hearing about his adventures. I don't fish muskies nearly as much as I used to. For a few reasons. But man, they're still intriguing in that thought, especially when you get to this time of year of casting some big lures and encountering one of those big fish. Yeah, I still go out there and do it. Absolutely.
16: Okay. Well, let's talk about, we were recapping the season here, but you, yeah. You noted as we were getting ready to talk that there were some interesting catches that you encountered this summer.
22: Yeah, there's always, if you spend enough time on the water, just strange things happen, And one of the most unique ones this summer was out on Big Sand Lake, where the angler on board nagged a fishing line. I thought he had a fish on, his rod's bent, drag's going like mad, right? And as his bait's coming up to the boat, it exits the water, and there's no fish, but there's a line on it. So I grab the line, braided line, and start pulling, and there's a fish on the end of it. Well, I pull it up, it's a 27-inch northern. Well, but the northern wasn't even hooked. What happened was the angler who snagged that fish, their line broke, and they probably lost 50 yards of braided line, and it's all wadded up. That hook's in the side of the northern pike. And just like humans, fish work metal out of their bodies, right? It's a slow process. With fish, it's pretty quick, actually. But it worked the hook out backwards. So the hook came out of the wound, but the line was threaded through the wound. So the hook was 6 feet away from the fish, and we still landed it. Just strangeness, But one other unique thing that I got to do this summer that I was really blessed to experience was my girlfriend and I took a trip to Switzerland. And one of the reasons we went to Switzerland is we Googled which countries are most accepting to Americans under the current political climate. And Switzerland came up very high.
16: Well, yes. Switzerland is neutral.
22: Yes, it is definitely a once-in-a-lifetime trip. And Kev, the water is so gorgeous. It's like the Caribbean. It's teal and really clear. and it's just gorgeous. So the first day we went to a beach, because that's one of the only ways that you can really access the water. There's boat ramps and stuff. I took some pictures of them, actually. They're about 6 feet wide, and it just looks like a sidewalk going into the water, really. But most people don't have boats because there's not space to store them, even traveling the roads because they're so narrow. It's not a common thing. You can go rent a boat for $120 an hour and, you know, drive it around and putt-putt and stuff. But fishing is very, very difficult, too, especially on the lakes. It's intense how much you have to study to earn a license. You know, the first part is a one-week course, and that grants you the ability to stand on shore and fish with a barbless hook with one of five different components for bait. And we're talking about materials, one being rubber hose. You take
16: really?
22: Another week class. Yeah, you take another week class, and now you can become an advanced angler, and you can use rubber baits. And then if you take the third week class and you become an expert, then you can graduate to fish-shaped lures.
16: Wow. They are really, yeah. really serious about making sure you know what you're doing.
22: Yeah, and there's a lot of respect for the fish, too, for sure. But I looked into fishing on the lakes, and it was pretty much impossible. I mean, and what I gathered is that you just weren't going to have a lot of encounters with fish. If you did, it was probably going to be a good one, but the encounters were pretty limited. You could go stream trout fishing, but it was brook trout that were really, really small. But one of the cool things, the first day we went there and went to the beach, and I see a poster on the light pole that says the Black Crows are playing tonight in Zurich. And I looked up where they're playing. It was 600 feet from our hotel. So we went to see the Black Crows the very first night, and it was wonderful. It was in the largest music venue in Switzerland, and it was smaller than Bemidji High School Auditorium.
16: Really? Oh,
22: it
16: wow.
22: It was unbelievable. It was awesome. The next day, we went down a mountain on tricycles. I'm not kidding. And we're talking like big wheel style bicycles that have really good brakes, but there's no guardrails. And so we go down this mountain, and my girlfriend posts pictures of this on social media, and somebody comments, this girl who she went to high school with, "Oh, hey, my husband and I live in Switzerland. We're going tubing down a river tomorrow. Want to go?" And we said, absolutely. So we go down this river of melting glacial water and mountain springs that is clear as the Caribbean. And while we're on that river, I looked back and I see my beautiful girlfriend on an inflatable unicorn. And behind her are the Swiss Alps. I'm not kidding, the mountains are behind her. So you have this scene that is absolutely incredible. It's breathtaking. And in that moment, my first thought was, I like home better. And the main reason was, it took so much effort to access that water, even though it was beautiful. Mm-hmm. And there were hundreds of people there. By the way, none of them were tourists. They're all locals in this particular point. So you had to know somebody. And it was wonderful. But the amount of effort that they had to put forth to go and do it was exhausting.
16: Mm.
22: We're really, really lucky here.
16: Wow. So did you do much fishing?
22: In Switzerland?
16: Yeah.
22: I did exactly zero fishing in Switzerland. I did see some fish. You know, there's a river there, and there's Lake Zurich right in Zurich.
16: Yeah.
22: The water's incredibly clear, and, yeah, you can – I saw.

0: National Predator or International Predator Championship. So obviously there's a lot of pike over there as well. I don't know if it's exactly the same as our pike, but I know that there's some big predatory fish there. So it's got to be interesting, especially for people who are into fishing, to experience that. But at the same time, you know, when you're traveling internationally and you're concentrating on the same passion you have at home, you probably miss a lot of stuff you'll look back on and say, you know, I wish I'd have paid more attention to that.
1: Yeah, but the angling, too, makes you pay attention in a different way.
0: Yeah.
1: Like, I noticed, I only saw one, we spent a lot of time around the water, and I only ever saw one person carrying fishing rods. Now, most people, if you're on vacation, you're not noticing if anybody's carrying fishing rods. But if you're an angler, you notice. When we got to, a few years ago, we got to go down to Disney World and fish at Disney with John Cox, the BASS angler, a good buddy of mine. And walking past all of the families sitting on the benches waiting to get on the tram to go ride the teacups, it was one of the most glorious moments ever, because every dad was just drooling, staring at us, carrying fishing rods and tackle boxes, looking at their wives going, wait a second, this was an option?
0: And the wives are going, nope.
1: We could have done that instead. So yeah, maybe angling makes you take just a different perspective in looking.
0: All right, so how long were you in Switzerland?
1: We went there for 8 days.
0: Okay.
1: Last year we went to Ireland, and you guys travel so much. I didn't travel for 20 years. I gave up my 4th of July and my birthday and every special event and missed a lot of family events so I could work on those days. And now I'm finally to the point where I go, hey, I can take a week off in the middle of summer and I can be okay with that. So we went to Ireland last year, and that was amazing. And the reason I went, my old neighbor had invited me 13 years in a row. They would rent a home for 2 weeks, and I never went. And my neighbor died. So this widow said, this year I'm renting a home for 2 months instead of 2 weeks. You need to come stay. And I agreed. I needed to come full circle. And while I was there, I thought I would have this moment with my old neighbor, because he and I were very, very close, very close. And didn't happen. But I loved being gone over the 4th of July so much, because in our area, it just gets so busy now.
0: Right.
1: I mean, I think everybody's condensed their summer vacations into the few days before and after the 4th. So getting out of here wasn't a bad thing. And we decided, you know what, let's do it again. And so we decided to go to Switzerland. And when I came back, I did have that moment with my old neighbor. But I realized I never would have traveled to Europe if it wasn't for him. And even though it was past, even though he had already passed away, he was still influential for that.
0: That's awesome. That's awesome. Well, back to the reality of life and fishing and looking ahead. You are a deep thinker. You are immersed in the biz. You know as much as anybody I know about fishing and about water and about, you know, the health of the environment. Where are we at? How are you feeling overall in the fishing picture?
1: In the fishing picture, I'm feeling pretty good, though there's some things that are unknown right now that are concerning. When the DNR was out electrofishing last night and looking for those young of the year fish, I've had some conversations with anglers on other lakes about those young fish, and their year class is missing certain places. And the DNR, in some of these instances, is attributed to the microorganisms available for those fry and fingerling that are so important for the growth. And the assumption is that the zebra mussels are maybe filtering out some of those important forage base for those small fish. You know, fisheries management is a really difficult thing, and there's so much that's unknown. There's a lot of theories that go into it. We don't know what's going to happen with any of the aquatic invasives. I'll tell you this, when I was in Switzerland, that water's ultra clear, and they've got plenty of invasives over there. That's where we got them from. And we don't know what will occur on any of these lakes, and it may be that one lake is much more affected by, let's say, zebra mussels than another lake, and we don't know how that's going to play out. Right now, we got some unfortunate news recently that

0: of its crowing, the crowing chain, they discovered zebra mussels on both the South Shore and the North Shore. So there's no way to target, you know, target those areas, to try to chemically slow it down or anything like that. It's evident that it's, you know, throughout the lake. And on that chain, obviously the crowings filter into a lot of different bodies of water. So there's a lot of unknowns right now, that's for sure. But I also, you can't let it get you down. You can't let it, you can't just go down this negative path and go, oh, this is a bad thing. This is a bad thing. You can say that about everything in life. This is a bad thing. Or you can look at the good things too. And like I said, we're still going to have water. Mm-hmm. There's still going to be fish, and we're still going to catch them.
1: Yeah. And you know what I have seen, and you've seen it too, in other areas, fish change behavior based on more clarity in the water, but they don't go away. We just have to learn.
0: Exactly. The fish behavior does change, and sometimes it changes because of the populations in the lake.
1: Yeah.
0: You know, you see these lakes that sometimes smallmouth bass become more prevalent. Sometimes it's largemouth bass. Sometimes it's small northern pike. Sometimes it's sunfish that they take up that space to be used in the lake. Lakes can only support so many pounds of fish, right?
1: Mm-hmm.
0: I've said it so many times. You can't grow a 20-pound northern in a 5-gallon aquarium. It's impossible. So on some of these small lakes where people go, oh, we need more walleye. No, you need more space for those fish to actually grow and survive. So like with this low water, for instance, there's lakes down here that are small and shallow. I'm going to take one, for example, Deer Lake. Okay, Deer Lake has a maximum depth of about 15 feet, and it has probably been more affected than any lake in our area, or at least close to it. You can walk around the entire body of water right now. It's all beach around it. And a lot of those fish have kind of congregated towards the center of the lake where there's healthier vegetation and just deeper water. Now, if we get a winter that's got significant snow, you know, thick ice, there's going to be some winter kill, I would predict, because it's happened in the past. It's not necessarily a bad thing. People want to assume that right away, especially because it's called winter kill, right?
1: Yes.
0: But what that creates is space, and it's resetting the lake. It's taking some of those fish that there's too many of and making space for other fish. So it's a reset. It takes time, for sure. But it changes the lake itself, where you might be used to it being set up and, you know, catching big crappies, big sunfish, whatever. And then all of a sudden, he goes through this winter kill, and you come back, and all of a sudden, this is a walleye lake now. It's no longer a panfish lake. So in most situations, it's not one or the other. It's that they house both populations of fish in an appropriate manner, you know. Mm-hmm. You're not just going to have it void of panfish. But it changes, and that's what I'm getting at. The number of fish of each species can change how that lake really operates.
1: I'm always fascinated by this, you know, because I just over the years of doing this show and hearing how lakes operate and water environments operate and how things change, it's in and of itself, it's just a fascinating topic.
0: Fascinating is right. Absolutely. I love observing nature. That's probably my favorite. Even out in the boat, gosh, you're just driving along in the shallows and looking. To me, that's as exciting as fishing itself.
1: Over the course of the years, obviously you've built up a strong reputation. You've got a good client base. How many new people are you taking out fishing, and how many returning percentage wise?
0: I get a lot of return clients. I have some that are really fantastic. You know, there's a couple that come up from Missouri that come up 4 times a year for 5 or 6 days at a time. We've spent an incredible amount of time on the water together. That's over the course of 20 years. Think about how many days that is.
1: Wow. Yeah.
0: I mean, we've been in the boat a couple hundred times, and they used to fish from 7 a.m. till dark every day. Who else in your life have you spent that much time with?
1: Right? That's a really great point. Yeah.
0: So when you have return clients, you know, when I started this 34 years ago, my business plan was simple. Teach people enough that they didn't have to hire me again.
1: Yeah.
0: That's truly what my business plan was. Teach them enough that they would be successful so they know how to fish and they don't have to pay money for me to take them out again. And that worked beautifully and horribly all at the same time. what I didn't expect, Kev, I didn't expect clients to come back for 30 years.
1: Yeah.
0: You know, I have my longest standing client has been over 30 years. And when that happens, they're not customers. They become family. I mean, truly,
1: mm-hmm.
0: when it becomes time that the end of the day and they go, well, what do I owe you? Man, you don't want to say anything.
1: Right. Well, I think
0: One other thing that I'll interject. One thing that I also didn't plan for was clients sticking around and then leaving me. And that's really hard, too.
1: Mm-hmm.
0: Because you form these relationships that are incredible. And, you know, life is finite. And when people pass away, that's hard. I had a gentleman this year that I've been guiding forever. And the family, he brings his two son-in-laws and his three grandsons every year. And we fish for a couple of days. And he comes up with his brother every year for a couple of days. So we spent a lot of time in the boat. And they were going to come up to fish Friday and Saturday. But he died on Tuesday.
1: Oh.
0: And the family still came.
1: That's because that's what he would have wanted.
0: I told them. Right. But boy, there's a lot to think about in that moment.
1: Yeah.
0: You know, for 20 years, he sat in the same seat in the boat. Who sits in it now? Does anybody sit in it? So what the family did is they brought a T-shirt. They had a really horrible picture of him on it, actually. And they put it over the back of the seat. And they put a Coke Zero in the cup holder. And he was with us emotionally.
1: Oh.
0: And I'll tell you what, on that trip, there were definitely more smiles and more tears than normal. But it was probably one of the most memorable trips I've ever had.
1: And those are experiences that are truly unique to your world. That's really awesome.
0: The 3% experiences. We talked about this before, Kev. What have you experienced that less than 3% of the population have experienced? And in northern Minnesota, gosh, those opportunities are abundant. You just have to recognize them.
1: Jason Durham of Go Fish Guide Service, my guest today. 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
1: Talking about all the things with Jason Durham of Go Fish Guide Service today. You talk about the guy who has been with you for 30 years. He can go on the lakes and he can find the fish. That's not the issue. It's not about that.
0: No, it's not. And actually, Kev, even though people think that they're coming out to catch fish, and they are, there's a lot more to it than that.
1: Absolutely.
0: I beg people every day, take the 10 seconds to take a picture and take the 4 seconds to make it look right. Because, and I'm not even talking about with a fish. Sometimes it's with a fish, but always take a picture of the people you're with. because that's what you're going to remember more than anything. Those 17-inch walleyes, you forget them, but you don't forget the people you're with.
1: Yeah, that's I love talking to you for these reasons.
0: Well, thanks, Kev.
1: All right. Well, as we look forward to the ice season, do you guide during ice season, or is that just fun fishing for you?
0: Oh, I'm glad you brought that up too, Kev. I used to guide on the ice, and I've given that up now, for a couple of reasons. One is teaching and guiding is difficult together, and ice fishing is a much bigger commitment than open water fishing. To be truthful, the days get way longer. The scouting and everything is exhausting, truly. Especially in this area, because you've got so many small lakes, so you might jump from lake to lake to lake instead of being like, oh, I'm on Lake Bemidji and I only go out on Bemidji. And so we have these options, but it's sometimes traveling, you know, 30 miles difference. And there was one point where I had some clients out where we got in a kind of a hairy situation. There's some open water and we were safe and everything. I realized in that moment, if something bad had happened and we went in with the clients I had, I knew I could get myself out. I knew I couldn't get them out if something bad happened. And even with all the safety equipment and everything that I had, it was just because of their physical ability. Mm. And I realized in that moment, I could never live with myself if something negative happened like that. And so from now on, I'm just going to be doing it for fun in the winter and then taking some time off to actually maybe rest, relax a little bit.
1: Not a bad idea.
0: Recover from teaching kindergarten. But at 50 years old, getting down on the floor, tying shoes 100 times a day or opening 60 milks a day, it wears on you.
1: Dude, that's keeping your joints fluid.
0: Is that what it is?
1: That's what it is.
0: Oh, I thought it was the the shots they were giving you right into the joints.
1: All right. Well, speaking of that, are you ready for your Fast Five?
0: Yeah, I'm sure it's going to be fast, Kev.
1: All right, here we go. Jason Durham, Fast Five, Kindergarten Teachers Edition.
6: Fast Five.
7: Who's with me?
1: Question number one. What is the funniest thing you've heard this year?
0: This year? Oh, boy. Oh, you're really stretching things here. Not to mention I've taught school all day today, so my brain isn't as fluid as it was at 8 o'clock this morning. Funniest thing this year? I'd have to think about that one long and hard. I don't know if anything really stands out this year. The beginning of the year is chaos because you're getting the kids into these routines. And even things like the bus, getting off the bus and getting to the classroom, or the opposite at the end of the day, where the kids go to get picked up or meet their parents, or all of these things, it's stressful. Not just for me, but for them, for these little kids.
1: All right.
0: We've been establishing those routines. I'll tell you something funny that happened in the classroom a couple years ago. Are you familiar with Mr. Sketchmarker?
1: No, I am not.
0: Oh, you should be, because they're the greatest marker ever.
1: Oh,
0: they smell.
1: Oh, yeah. The scented ones. Yes, I am. I'm sorry. Yeah.
0: Well, kindergartners, a lot of them, this is their first experience with scented markers. Boy, they think it's great. By the end of the day, the kids have lots of marker on their nose because they don't have the fine motor dexterity to control their hands, right? But they think that I've never smelled one of these markers, too. So they all come up to me and go, hey, Mr. Durham, smell this. Well, if I do, I get marker on my nose because they can't control their hand, right? So a kid says, Mr. Durham, smell this marker. And it was a red cherry one. And so I'm smarter than this. So I actually grabbed the child's wrist so they couldn't move it and touch my nose. I took a deep inhale and immediately realized that the child hadn't washed their hands after going to the bathroom. And so it wasn't cherry, Mr. Sketch. It was... Yeah, a real eye-opener, I'll tell you that.
1: All right. Question number two. Do you still eat school lunch?
0: Sometimes. Our school's got really great lunches. We've got a salad bar that's fantastic. Even the kindergartners use the salad bar. Imagine these little kids using the tongs on day number one. I set up a salad bar in the classroom with toys, with fake food with the tongs, so they can practice. They got to get that fine motor strength going. Sometimes I do eat school lunch, but most days I eat a salad. Yeah. I bring a salad from home.
1: Question 2A. What is and or was your favorite school lunch?
0: Lasagna.
1: Easy call, he says.
0: Ooh, that cheese on top.
1: Yeah. It's hard to ruin lasagna. Somebody once said, even bad pizza is pretty good. I feel the same way about lasagna.
0: Yeah, but school pizza, come on, Kev. The old square or rectangular.
1: Yep.
0: Yeah. Then we're talking. Make a pizza sandwich, right?
1: Oh, yeah.
0: You take two pieces and you put them cheese and cheese.
1: Yep. Absolutely. All right. Question number three. What is the one thing you wish people knew about teaching?
0: Yeah. The public, it's not about teaching in general, but it's something that the public really doesn't know. And that is, everybody assumes that in Minnesota, teachers have this wonderful pension, and we don't. We actually get less than we put in, and we put the money in. It's not the general public that puts the money. This is money that we earn and we put in, and we don't get that back. Kevin, if I came to you and I said, hey, I've got an investment opportunity for you, and you said, am I going to make money at this? I'd say, no, but you're going to do it anyway. That's what the teacher pension is. So people are pretty blind to that, because we have had a really great pension in the past, but we don't know. There is no rule of 90. You know when retirement is? 65.
1: Okay.
0: So that means, Kev, I've got 15 years left to teach kindergarten. At one point, I might not be able to, or at one point, I might become the scary kindergarten teacher, meaning, kids have aversion to various things, and it might be that at one point in my life, they have an aversion to me, and I don't even know that yet. But something has to change, because I'm going to tell you this. Most teachers shouldn't teach until they're 65.
1: Yeah. No, I understand what you're saying.
0: Yep.
1: All right. Question number four. When you were a student, think back to your entire student career. From the perch you're at now, what would you say was your favorite grade?
0: Second grade was my favorite grade. Mrs. Thompson. I've actually gotten to go speak to a group at one point where Mrs. Thompson was an attendant, and I got to bring that up. That was really, really a great moment. That year, she really put a focus on writing, and I loved creative writing. In fact, for Valentine's Day, I didn't give my classmates Valentine's. I wrote a book for each of them.
1: Mom
0: helped me create the covers with wallpaper, and it's kind of a neat thing. But I loved Mrs. Thompson. I still adore her. That's where I got my love for writing.
1: That's cool. And it's really interesting when you look at it from your perspective. I hope that reminds you the impact you're making on students.
0: Yeah, it really does. My second year of teaching, I actually had a student that passed away. It was a really unfortunate thing. It was an auto accident, and it was awful. It was really awful. But her picture actually sits on my filing cabinet to this day. And every day I look at it, and every day I think to myself, this may be the last time that I see this child. How am I going to make their day memorable?
1: That's awesome. That's a great, great motivation for a teacher. Go ahead.
0: These kids, they're amazing. They're resilient. We don't give them enough credit. Sometimes at the kindergarten age, we even talk down to them. We use kind of baby talk. But that's the opposite of what we should do. Diverse language, they're acquiring it like mad. Kids are sponges. Give them the opportunity to learn, and they will.
1: Question number five. When did you realize you wanted to be a teacher?
0: College, 1997. It was actually 98. In 97, I was up in Grand Forks, North Dakota. I was enrolled in the occupational therapy program. I was playing football. My grandfather passed away. The entire city of Grand Forks flooded and went underwater. And I knew I didn't want to be an occupational therapist. That's where I was at. So I took a year off of school, moved to Fargo and did construction, thinking that, hey, the one thing I know in life that I want is to be back here, to be at home, right?
1: Mm-hmm.
0: And people are successful doing construction. So I did a year of construction work and realized I really didn't want to do that. Talk about pull on your body. That was hard. So a friend suggested that I try education. And I did my first class at the University of North Dakota. And it was the very first day I came home and I said, this is where I'm supposed to be. It was evident from that very first day of class. And I'm really blessed. I feel really, really blessed that I have a career that I truly love, that I go to work every day and I look forward to it.
1: That's awesome. It's got to feel good to be where you know you're supposed to be.
0: Yeah. And I feel really blessed, like Kevin Cochran, that he and I, as kindergarten teachers, being males, that's less than 3% right there. There aren't many males that have the patience or the interest in young kids to spend time with them and meaningfully spend time with them. So there's a lot of kids in the world that don't have a positive male role model in their life. I hate to say that being a male myself. It's kind of embarrassing. But boy, what an opportunity he and I both have to make a positive impact on kids' lives who don't have a positive role model in their life, a male role model in their life.
1: Mm-hmm. All right. Final bonus question. If you... I lost my train of thought.
0: That's the middle-agedness.
1: Yeah, there we go. There's the middle-agedness. I wonder if I'm going to have to edit this out or if it's going to pop back into my brain. I know what it was. Bonus question.
0: Extra credit.
1: Yes. If you could bring one thing back from when you were a student into teaching today that maybe isn't part of the curriculum anymore or part of the supplies or anything, what would that be?
0: I brought it up today, the school song. You know, high schools don't use the school song like they used to. None of the kids know it.
1: Mm-hmm.
0: They don't play it at the ball games like they used to. You know, in my mind, that's like the pride of your school. And I would love to see that come back. I'd love to have the school song playing every Friday as the kids exit to the buses.
1: That's a great idea. That's cool. I like that. All right. He is a man who makes me think about a lot of things whenever we have him on the show. It's Jason Durham of Go Fish Guide Service. Jason, like you said, you're not doing ice fishing trips anymore, so I'm assuming you're booking for next year already.
0: Yeah, and we were talking about repeat clients, Kev. There are certain clients that come that know they're coming back, so they'll just book a year in advance. So there's certain periods that are really difficult to get in my boat. Right away at the beginning of June can be a little bit tricky. But there's always openings. And like I say, every time I'm on the show, I'm not the only guide here. We have some really incredible anglers here who are taking people out, like Isaiah Hahn and Jeremy Anderson, AJ Pappas, and Gabe Bryant. And I could go on and on. There's really, really great guys. If you want to get a hold of any of them, you can contact me. That's fine. I'm easy to find. You can get me on my cell phone, 218-252-2278, or you can find me on my website, go-fish-guides.com. And you should know, like, if you call me and I'm not available, these guys are not my employees. These are just buddies. These are good friends who I'm not taking any money from. I'm just helping you get connected, and that's it.
1: Okay, and they are good. I've had them on the show many times. Love having them on as well.
0: We talk about it so much here that the guides here are incredibly blessed. We're all really close friends. We're on the phone with each other constantly. I mean, all the time. And there is no competition. We're just supportive of each other. That's it.
1: All right, Jason, final thoughts before we wrap it up today.
0: Final thoughts. Boy, there's a lot of leaves on the roof of this RV that I'm cleaning. My final thoughts. Oh, I'm really excited for the rest of this fall. I mean, like we were talking about, the fall fishing isn't full swing. Gosh, there's a lot of it left. We're only at the beginning of October. We haven't even gotten to November yet.
1: Right. Okay. All right. He is Jason Durham of Go Fish Guide Service. Love having him on the show. Jason, thanks for the insight. Have a wonderful fall, and we will talk again soon.
0: Hey, thanks, Kev. Thanks to all the listeners. And hey, if you get out this fall, I want you to do one thing, and that is please wear your life jacket. Man, as this water gets cold, just falling in can be fatal, even if you're a good swimmer. So protect yourself so you can come back home.
1: He's Jason Durham. I'm Kev Jackson. And this has been Paul Bunyan Country Outdoors. Paul Bunyan Country.
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11: With your forecast, I'm Corey Hartman. Some scattered showers possible today. We'll see a high near 64. Partly cloudy tonight, lows in the upper 30s. Clearing out for Sunday with a high near 59. Sunshine and 62 on Monday. For Tuesday, mostly sunny. Highs in the upper 60s. 66 Wednesday. 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
11: I'm right there.

0: And if you don't run the clock out, you're going to end up in just a Hail Mary situation. Late, I think they said after the game, no one told the kicker to not kick it out.
1: Yeah, funny how this is becoming a theme in Dallas.
0: How does nobody look at Aubrey? And maybe Aubrey should know, but the coaches should definitely say, do not kick it out of the end zone. How does nobody say that to them?
1: Because it's the Cowboys. Like, what? You're asking why aren't the things working that should work? You're asking why it's not 1 + 1 = 2 in Dallas. It never has been. 1 + 1 is always equal 3 in Dallas. Time goes backwards. Nothing is the way it's supposed to be with that organization. Like, this is what they are. The thing that's supposed to happen that everybody else would do, the Cowboys are going to do the opposite. Like, this is what they are as a franchise.
0: So then they get the ball at the 35. Now, the one thing you can't do is allow them a pass that gets them in field goal range.
1: Yes.
0: They are in a defense where they leave the middle of the field completely open.
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8: With your forecast, I'm Corey Hartman. Some scattered showers possible today. We'll see a high near 64. Partly cloudy tonight, lows in the upper 30s. Clearing out for Sunday with a high near 59. Sunshine and 62 on Monday. For Tuesday, mostly sunny. Highs in the upper 60s. 66 Wednesday. If you're looking for a new place to live, stay, work, or play, check out Worthington, Minnesota. It's worth a look. Currently 63 degrees.
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20: people could go look it up, but he's gonna come in, he's gonna make sound bites, and he's gonna be get to McMahon's point. He's gonna be given a long
21: run.
20: Have
21: you ever said on a pickup
20: team.
21: Run, McMahon, I'm gonna give you belt?
22: I don't think that's in my vernacular, but
21: okay.
22: He's old and I'm more than twice his age.
21: Oh, yes. I'm so sorry. I'm exactly twice his age. I'm not thrilled about it.
22: Let me ask this. You mentioned the possibility of a jolt with a midseason trade. Where are you on the possibility of Jimmy Butler's expiring deal being a trade chip?
20: It doesn't even necessarily have to be a trade chip. It can just be an expiring $52 million contract, which has a lot of value in itself. Again, I think we mentioned it last time we talked about the Warriors, but think about what the Lakers did with LeBron. I know we just questioned some of the deals they signed, but the fact that they could sign all those deals were because LeBron James took all his money and walked away. So you could let Jimmy somewhat walk away. The other thing is, like, you know, Jimmy and the Warriors really are fond of each other. And we'll see what he looks like when he does come back. And we'll see what, you know, obviously Jimmy's going to want every dollar he can get. But there's a chance Jimmy and Draymond could take pay cuts next season, right? They might have, you know, market might demand that they do. So Jimmy fits really well with Steph Curry. Like, we've seen that. Draymond is another player that, you know, you're going to hear a lot of noise in the first week of camp from the Warriors about, like, shifting Draymond's role and some of the numbers last year where Draymond and Steph Curry on the floor together, it was still plus 105 last year, still good offensive rating, 117.7. But the moment Steph was off the floor, and last year he was off the floor a lot, their offense cratered when Draymond was on the floor and was actually okay when it was no Draymond, no Steph. I've had these conversations with Steve, and again, I think you're going to hear it a lot publicly in their messaging, is they're going to adapt the offense at times away from Draymond. They're going to try to make him more of a spot-up shooter at times instead of giving him the ball. They're trying to limit his turnovers.
21: I saw Draymond said that on his podcast. How do you feel about the idea of Draymond the spot-up shooter?
20: Part of their point is, like, you know, the points per possession. If you look, he didn't shoot a horrible percentage last year. Now he's wide open on them. And they are backbreaking when he hits them, because he then turns to the bench and just, like, roars in the bench's face for about 5 minutes. But the other thing is, I just think they want to take the ball out of his hands a little bit, which, you know, it's a touchy subject with him. But, like, they just felt like he was very turnover prone at times last year.
22: Well, and that was what the whole beef, like the whole blow up between him and Steve Kerr was on the bench, was it was about Draymond's turnovers, was it not?
20: Well, that's the funny part. Draymond thought Steve called the timeout to rip him about a turnover and preemptively freaked out about it. And so, yes, it stemmed from that, although in the moment it wasn't necessarily that. But look, like, I think Draymond's offensive role will evolve to a degree. And also, like, I think you could see him on the bench a lot when Steph's on the bench. I think they're going to really tie him and Steph at the hip because they still love that two-man game. But I think they're trying to figure out what they are without the two-man game. And that bigger picture, Yaxel is an important person part of this conversation, because he's kind of the next, you know, in line in that position. And Draymond, you know, the Warriors could have signed him to 3 for $60 this summer, something like that. Like, Draymond would have been very interested in a multi-year deal at a little bit lower number, but they're like, nah, it's good. We'll just give you back 127. We want our future flexibility. And I think that says a little something about, like, the unknown of Draymond Green's future with the Warriors.
22: Well, and that's interesting because, look, whatever you want to say about Draymond Green, he's a first ballot Hall of Famer who was an essential part of delivering 4 championships to that franchise. But while it's a complete non-starter to consider Steph Curry in any other uniform, that doesn't extend to Draymond, just like it didn't extend to Klay Thompson.
20: If Klay wanted to, but that's another story. but yeah, Draymond Green thought about himself in a Milwaukee Bucks uniform during the last trade deadline to the point that he told the Warriors, you know, try to find a third team if that's the case. which, you know, he's openly said. He said he didn't want to play on the Bucks to them, but correct. Clearly, like, the Warriors continue to tell me that, like, they are not actively looking to trade Draymond. In their ideal world, Draymond Green walks away in, as a one uniform player, just like Steph, but clearly he is more vulnerable. There is no question about that.
21: You know what this reminds me of? I'm going to totally date myself, and so many of our listeners are, you know, younger, and they're going to... I'm totally dating myself. Back in, like, the 90s, when I was, like, going into high school, NBC had Johnny Carson, and they had Jay Leno and David Letterman, and they were like, someday Johnny's not going to be here, and... who's going to get it? And, like, for years, they had to, like, sort of talk out of the side of their mouth, David, it's going to be you. Jay, it's going to be you. And, like, it ended up blowing up in their face because Letterman left. Anyway, that's what it's kind of like with, and it's, you know, this would be something that that Jimmy Butler and Draymond, you know, would remember because they're old, like me.
22: You know what? You kind of remind me of Johnny Carson.
21: Well, Johnny Carson's from Nebraska.
22: I remind myself of Ed McMahon, Uncle Ed.
21: Yeah.
22: Here's Wendy.
21: Listen, Ed got paid a lot of money. Ed did very well. You know,
22: I don't relate.
21: Like, on the one side, you know, they're like, oh, yeah, we're going to try to look at big trades, you know, to teach up. You know, we've got all these first round picks. And then Draymond's like, well, are you going to trade me? No, Draymond. We're not actively looking to trade you. Jimmy, no. We're not, you know, like, they're telling both of them, don't worry. You are not being traded. You're not being traded. But, like, at the same time, they're involved in these trade negotiations. You know, at some point, NBC was going to have to choose between Leno and Letterman. They had to choose at some time.
20: They told Draymond at the deadline. It was awkward because Dunleavy gave the press conference afterwards, like, oh, you know, don't pin me into a corner of which one it would have been. But if you were behind the scenes, I mean, Draymond did a podcast about having conversations with Mike Dunleavy about being in those trade talks.
22: Well, and Dunleavy tried to deny that Draymond was in trade talks. And you're just like, dude, everybody can do math. Like,
20: well, it was also like, I remember being in the press conference. People were like, should we pull up Draymond Green clip today where he said you had a phone call with him? That was
21: Mike
20: that
21: has
20: was
21: handled everything thing. Really well. That was not his best moment. Jackson, do you have any idea who Jay Leno is?
0: Yes, not that young.
21: All right, good. I was just trying to see whether we should edit that out. Okay, you can leave it in. All right. Also in the Pacific Division, the Phoenix Suns, who have taken some off-season injuries here.
22: Yeah, the Mark Williams one, you know, unfortunately, the problem with injury-prone players is they get hurt a lot, but he's hurt again. And he's going to miss most of the season. The shoulder deal he had, it's the same surgery I believe that Walker Kessler had that ended his season last year when he had it in the first couple of weeks. So he's like a miss most of the season. Their lottery pick that they got in the KD trade, Kyle Mayuak, like they need him. They need him to produce right now. He's a project, but like they need him to produce right now. And the Suns had a feel good overachieving season last year. The reason it was feel good is because they were such an epic disappointment in the previous years when they had all that star power. I'm curious to see how they try to find a path to being better than an 8 seed that got bounced in the first round.
21: So change of scenery here for Miles Bridges. That was a significant midseason or midsummer pickup. Going out and getting him. Nobody loves to trade with the Suns more than the Hornets. Those two teams love to make trades with each other.
22: And listen, man, that Suns pick, there's teams that were like, damn, wish we'd have been able to get in on that one.
21: Miles Bridges, I'm not going to say he's a difference maker, but he will change what they can do offensively. And in theory, help Devin Booker out. And they

0: Devin Booker. And if Dylan Brooks is going to score, if that's the new Dylan Brooks, the offensive force that he was last year, because, you know, the thing about the Suns is that Devin Booker, I mean, he's being paid like he's a top 10 player, and he hasn't been a top 10 player the last couple years.
1: You know what else Devin Booker isn't? A point guard. So can you not start Jalen Green alongside him? Can you let Colin Shepard, not all white point guards are alike. Can you let Colin Gillespie be the starting point guard so Devin Booker doesn't have to handle those responsibilities and can do what he does best?
0: Well, that would help Devin Booker too.
2: Yeah, I mean, Jalen Green, then you're talking about minimizing him, which I'm talking about
1: bringing him off the bench. I'm talking about put him in a sixth man role.
0: He's their second highest paid player, and he can opt out of his contract at the end of the year. Did you think he's going to be happy about?
2: $36.2 million this year, $36 million next year.
0: But it's a player option.
2: He's interesting because I've been at two incredible playoff games by him in the last, 15 months, which was, you know, McMahon, you might have been at least one of them, but game two, Rockets, Warriors on that, remember that seven-game war of a first-round series? He had, 38. But I will also say the rest of the series, he basically shot sub 30%, and the Warriors were happy at times when he was on the floor.
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2: Bemidji's final game and final road trip for the Central Lakes Conference schedule this season brings the Jacks to Cold Spring and to a terrific setting at Ricori High School. Blattner Stadium is the place. It's a rainy day. It's even been a little stormy already today. But the Jacks are ready to take on Ricori in the penultimate game of the regular season and their last time in the CLC in this first year in the conference. This is Bemidji Boys Soccer on the Bun, Sports Radio 104.5, and the Lumberjack Radio Network channel on YouTube. Good afternoon from Blattner Stadium at Ricori High School in Cold Spring. I'm Joel Hoover. Rick Allen is our producer and engineer in studio. As today, the 3-9-2 Bemidji Lumberjacks, 2-5-2 in the Central Lakes Conference this season, are on the road to play the 9-2-2 Ricori Spartans, who come in with an 8-1-1 mark in the CLC. It is another rainy Saturday for a second straight weekend. The Jacks have a rainy Saturday afternoon. There are going to be showers on and off. There was even a rumble of thunder that has meant that the JV game is currently in progress. They have less than 2 minutes remaining on the JV match, which was in a half-hour long rain delay prior to this varsity matchup that is forthcoming. Bemidji trying to build off what was an encouraging draw that the Jacks had on Thursday against Brainerd. Down 1-0 going into the late stages of the match. The Jacks snatching an equalizer late courtesy of Ani Novak's first varsity goal on an assist from Landon Reaver on a corner kick as they pulled out a 1-1 draw against the visiting Warriors on Thursday. A much different kind of 1-1 draw for the Jacks than the one that they had against Detroit Lakes on Tuesday, where they dominated proceedings but ultimately had to settle for the draw in that one against DL. Now Bemidji gets to take on one of the top teams in the Central Lakes Conference. In fact, the team that is second in the overall standing. Sartell has been front-running this year in the CLC on the boys' side, with Ricori not too far behind, and those two may be heading for a collision in the Section 8 2A playoffs further down the line. But for the time being, the Lumberjacks trying to build off the momentum that they found in that draw Thursday and some of the heart and attitude that they were able to find in that matchup. We'll come back with a pregame chat with Bemidji head coach Jeff Mitchell. We'll get to the lineups in a little bit as well from this great setting at Ricori in this early October Saturday matchup, although the rain is around once again. 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
2: We're back with pregame from Ricori as Bemidji is on the road for its final CLC game of the season. And I'm joined now by Bemidji head coach Jeff Mitchell. Jeff, I think the biggest thing that came from that Brainerd game the other day was kind of a feeling that the team found its heart again, that they kind of found their principles again as far as how you want to try to play. Are you trying to keep that in the frame of mind of the guys here as you head into these last couple of games?
11: Oh, 100%, Joel. We finally came together as a team. We played as a team. We lifted each other up. We worked. I told them kind of expect that now from here on out. We're getting towards the end of the season, into sections. They've got to play as a team.
2: The funny thing about that is that those things then translate into what you are trying to do and how you want to play, because if you've got purpose, that shows up then in what you're trying to do, doesn't it?
11: It does. Oh, it's a domino effect. Once they get the work rate going, they're playing for each other, good things are going to happen, and we can feed off of that. And you just don't get as tired, because you're not thinking about anything but your job and doing your job for the other 10 guys on the field.
2: You know, it's a good thing that you had a reminder of that, because we've got another weather game that's kind of going on today after how last Saturday was. I know you're kind of grimacing as I say that, but that shows up then on these kinds of game days too, especially, doesn't it?
11: Yeah, they just got to fight through it. The weather's the same for both teams. You just got to ignore the weather. A little drizzly day like today, I enjoyed playing in this. Another 5 to 10 degrees warmer than this, I'd say it'd be a perfect day. It doesn't affect a lot. Makes the game a little faster, but we're playing on turf, so there's not going to be big puddles or anything like that. So it's just living through being wet and just play.
2: Another thing that came to mind for me was that if you guys can commit to what you are trying to really get them to do as far as pulling together and doing the things that you're doing, it feels like this group could be a pretty tough out in the playoffs. Do you see that right now too?
11: I do. If we can get healthy, and so we can stay fit, so we can move for 80 minutes, we could actually make a run, because we are a good team. We just have to play together as a team every time we step on the field with the intensity that we showed against Brainerd, especially in the second half, last 10, 20 minutes of the second half. If we can carry that on, we've got a chance.
2: Well, you got a really good test today. Ricori's been near the top of the CLC this year. You saw them a few years ago during COVID, but it's a different time now. What are you expecting out of the Spartans today?
11: Oh, it's, you know, second time ever to play them. Didn't even remember playing them back in the COVID season. So it's one of those things. They're going to move the ball well. They've got a couple of guys that can punish us if we don't pay attention to where they are on the field, which is sounds like a broken record. It's the same with every team that we play. You know, we've got to find the guys that are their talented guys up top to score goals for them and kind of get them under wraps right from the start and then play our game moving forward.
2: All right, Jeff, hoping it's not going to be quite as wet as last Saturday, but thanks very much and all the best today.
11: Thanks, Joel.
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2: Rain certainly a factor today here in Cold Spring, and as a result, the JV game had a half-hour weather delay. There was a rumble of thunder, a couple of rumbles of thunder during the JV game, so that moved things back a little bit in the midst of that game due to the delay mid-game. And so they have put a little extra time up for the teams to warm up here for the varsity game, so we are clocking into a kickoff after 2 o'clock. Joel Hoover back with you as we continue with pregame here on The Bun, Sports Radio 104.5 and the Lumberjack Radio Network channel on YouTube. Otherwise, it is a terrific setting here at Blattner Stadium. I have been down to Ricori a few times to call a few different games. Tom Lucas and I love coming down here to the Cold Spring Baseball Park and getting to call baseball games there during section playoff time in 8-4A. But I've done a few other games, volleyball in particular, basketball as well, here at Ricori. And driving by Blattner Stadium, this has always been a stadium that I have wanted to get to call a game of some kind in. Ricori football has a tremendous tradition here, but you come in here and it is pretty neat. The column-like brick gate that greets you when you come in here. Very fitting for a team that are called the Spartans, but it's a great setting when you come in there. And then there is the Spartan statue when you come in that is on the plaza area where you first enter the stadium. And then the bleachers themselves are outstanding, concrete base. And then they've got chairback seats here in the middle with a red R that is in the center going up to what is a great press box that I'm inside right now. Has different compartments that are in here and different booths that you can step in within the larger booth itself to be able to do whatever your task may be. whether it would be running the clock, doing the PA, or doing the radio if you're on the road and coming in here, or, of course, for the coaches during football games themselves. Good visitors bleacher that's over on the far side when it gets put into use for football games on Friday nights. Great setting here at Recori. Very nice lights as well, and then the electronic scoreboard over here to my left. And just out beyond that, off in the distance, you can see the water tower, letting you know that you are indeed in Cold Spring. Bemidji getting ready for this matchup with Recori. Second ever meeting between these two teams in boys soccer. The only other one was back in the COVID season in 2020. That was on October 1st of 2020. A nil-nil game at halftime. And then the Lumberjacks exploded for five goals in the second half as they rolled to a 5-0 win against the Spartans. Only recorded meeting these teams have had, but Recori has had a really nice resurgence the last 2 years with their boys soccer squad. After a few seasons under 500, they were 12-4-2 last season, but were tripped up by Sartell here at this field in the Section 8 2A semifinals. 12-4-2 a year ago, 9-2-2 this season are the Spartans, having an excellent season. A team that has never won a section title in boys soccer. They came close back in 2021, though. A team that was 8-11 overall for the season, but they made the Section 8 2A championship before losing by a goal to nil to St. Cloud Tech, who had won the Section 8A final the season before, and the previous two seasons, in fact, because two seasons prior to that, they had beaten Bemidji in the championship match itself in a clash of two teams that had been section title winners the season before, but that was with Tech still in AA that prior season, and then the Lumberjacks, who had been in 8A and went on that magical run all the way to the state championship that year. But Recori to the state championship game, I should say, that year. But Recori has had a good last couple of seasons, and in particular this year, they've got an excellent squad, and it's going to be interesting to see how they look here. They had a 2-2 draw against Tech earlier this year. Speaking of matching up with St. Cloud Tech in Section 8 2A, they tied Delano 1-1, lost 2-0 at Sartell, so that'll give them something to chase as they go into the section playoffs. And they are coming off a 4-3 loss to Moorhead on Thursday that had a sending off in that game. Pretty fiery game that they had with the Spuds here on their home field. But this is a quality Recori team that Bemidji is going to see today in this conference matchup. And again, out of Section 8 2A, the Recori Spartans. Here are the lineups for the two teams today, and they are presented by Splash Express. And we'll start with the visiting Bemidji Lumberjacks, Jeff Mitchell, in his first season as head coach. And they are believed to be unchanged from the side that had that 1-1 draw against Brainerd. Not expecting any changes from the lineup that they had on Thursday. Burke Chafee starts in goal, the senior wearing number 1. On his back line, a trio of juniors. Number 5, Kemper Lawrence. Number 6, Mike Folland. And co-captain number 10, Owen Riley. The good news by the fact that they are believed to be unchanged is that Ozzie Hanks is fit and dressed and ready to play today after he took a knock in the second half of the match with Brainerd on Thursday and did not return after taking a knock early in the second half, and it ended up creating even worse problems for an issue that he had been dealing with earlier in the game. But he is back in the lineup as the junior co-captain. In fact, he's talking with the referees right now along with Owen Riley. So Hanks back in the lineup, joined by number 2, Rylan Ceballos, and number 24, Landon Reaver in the midfield. A couple more juniors there. And then on the flanks, more juniors. Number 7, Ashton Wright, Bemidji's leading scorer with 6 goals this season. And number 9, Brecken Holte. And then up front, it's a sophomore, number 12, Jackson Hoyer, and a freshman, number 15, Blake Winter, for the Lumberjacks. Meanwhile, for the Recori Spartans, Chris Stavros is their head coach, and they will have senior Kaysen Kersman starting in goal today. On the back line in front of him is a senior, number 6, Nolan Susenguth, and then a sophomore, number 8, Nolan Faber, a senior, number 15, Mason Vogt, and a senior, number 22, Leighton Becker. In the midfield for the Spartans is senior captain, number 2, Ederson Gonzalez, sophomore, number 7, Ben Hirschfeld, and sophomore, number 11, Carter Stavros. And then up front will be senior captain, number 9, Noah Mick, junior, number 10, Juan Cortez, who is the leading scorer for the Spartans this season, and then junior captain, number 14, Aiden Beckman, for the Recori Spartans. Again, 9-2-2 to start the year, although they've had a little bit of a downturn in form over their last 5 matches. They started the season 6-0, but they are 2-2-1 in their last five matches. Talked about a few of those that they've had in there, but even some of their other matches. They struggled to a 2-0 win against Detroit Lakes last Thursday, and they also then edged Brainerd by just 2-1 on Tuesday earlier this week as they were in a bit of a grinding match with the Warriors, who, of course, the Lumberjacks just saw on Thursday night. So interesting the way that things have turned out form-wise here for Recorey over the last few games, as they've had a little bit of a tougher go, and we'll see if the Lumberjacks can make some problems for them here in this match today. But talked about how it felt like Bemidji had been able to rediscover some of its character and some of its best qualities in that matchup that they had with Brainerd on Thursday, just being able to battle the way that they did, coming back late to get that equalizer and finding a way to persevere to get a result out of that one in what was a pretty tough match overall and just a really hard one for the Jacks to be able to create much in. But they needed just a couple of opportunities late, and they took the chances that they had with a free kick from Brecken Holte that was parried out for a corner. But then on that ensuing corner, it was just a sweetly struck delivery by Landon Reaver and Ani Novak. Terrific work to be able to get to where he needed to be on the edge of the six-yard box, and then able to nod in the equalizer on a night where Bemidji had two shots on net. Brainerd had just one, but one was good enough for the Warriors to get their only goal of the night, which came during the first half of that match. As the players are, there's a little bit of an extended pregame introduction that is going on here, and a little special thing that they're doing here for a few of the Brainerd players. I believe they're doing this for the seniors here as well, a little bit of recognition of the seniors here. It's not exactly senior day here for Recorey, but it's a little senior recognition along with, I think, some of the senior players from the Recorey girls team. And a little bit of a special recognition that they're doing here, and a little gift that they have from the senior girls players here from Recorey as well. So nice little extra touch that's going on here at Blattner Stadium as we are getting ready for this matchup. And again, weather is going to be possibly a factor today because we've got some of the rain that's going on down here in the Cold Spring area. 60 degrees, it feels like. It's 49 outside thanks to the rain that we have had here in the area. But thankfully, no rumbles of thunder since that first half of the JV game earlier. Would like to keep it that way. Wind is a factor today, too. Right now it's out of the southwest at around 18 and gusting up to 30 by the indications here. Didn't seem that windy walking around at field level beforehand. And even looking at the big American flag that's over on the far side of the field to the left here, not really too much wind right now. We'll see if that does kick up, at least not as much as being indicated here. But down here in more of the middle portion of the state, going further south, you get out into farm country a little bit more here, things opening up, and if the wind does kick up, it will certainly be felt and be more of a factor. But yeah, looking at the radar, we've still got rain that is in the area, rain and drizzle, and some heavier stuff here and there along the Granite Ridge, a little more heavier stuff closer to Alexandria right now, so we'll see how much of a factor that ends up being. But again, between the delay during the JV game and the special item of recognition that they are doing here for the seniors beforehand, a little bit of an extended stretch here for pregame than was expected coming into this match with the extra items that they are doing here and the extra details here for the seniors. So it's just giving the Lumberjacks a little bit of extra time to get ready to go here. That goal from Novak, their 10th goal this season in total for the Lumberjacks, that is all that they have been able to muster offensively this year, but nice to get another name on the score sheet. That is the fifth different player to score this season for the Lumberjacks. I've talked about Ashton Wright throughout the season, that he's been the main threat for goals for Bemidji with the six that he has scored and a team-leading 29 shots. You have to take chances in order to be able to score, and the Jacks have not really done a lot of that either, and that has been some of Jeff Mitchell's frustration going back to the Detroit Lakes game in particular, and then the Hermantown game prior to that. Taking chances when they are there and taking opportunities when they are there. And the Jacks trying to do just that. But Wright has gotten, of course, the six goals. Jackson Hoyer, Ozzie Hanks, Brecken Holte, and now Ani Novak all each with a goal as well. that have been provided here for the Lumberjacks to this point in the season. Talking a little bit more about Ricori, just getting a little bit more of a team profile on them here while there's an opportunity to do so. They've scored 34 goals this season, so a pretty good number that the Spartans have put up as far as goals. And then goals per game, ticking in a little bit under 3 per game this season. It's the 13 goals conceded that stands out. They've had a nice defense this year and a pretty good defensive record overall. And when you look at their senior goalkeeper, Kaysen Kersman, down there on the field, he is a very tall goalkeeper and brings an intimidation factor just with that element alone. But then you throw in some other players out there as well. Leighton Becker, who I'm looking at out there on the field right now too, giant defender out there. And very tall as he's standing on the field right now as part of the recognition that's going on here for the seniors with the senior players. And he is listed as a defender. I'm curious to see if that is indeed where he plays in the field because he has 3 goals listed to his name this year. Now, the stats on Ricori, the numbers that I gave as far as goals scored, goals conceded, those are complete numbers. The numbers team-wide are incomplete, however, for them, because they didn't quite have every game listed as far as statistics on bound and the numbers there as far as what they've done this season. But again, I mentioned the Cortez, at least by those numbers, the leading scorer for them this season. Among the games that had recorded stats, 7 goals this season for him to lead the Spartans. And they're pretty balanced otherwise. But Becker does have 3 goals to his name. And with his height, I would not be surprised if that has been, especially on set pieces, where he has been able to be a factor and to be a threat for the Spartans. We'll see if that is indeed the case, if he is a guy who ends up being targeted quite a bit here when it comes to set piece opportunities. So now they are getting into the lineups for the 2 teams out on the field. The Lumberjacks are in their road white kits today, white shorts, white socks, navy blue numbers front and back of the jersey for the Lumberjacks, and they've got the Bemidji Boys soccer crest in the upper right-hand corner of the jersey. Meanwhile, for Ricori, it's a very interesting kit that they have. It is a striped one. It's almost chevron-like, the stripes that they have that are red and black, mostly red, but there is black, again, in there in those stripes and those chevrons going down the jersey on both front and back. White numbers in the upper right-hand corner of the front, on the center of the back, they've got a white collar as well. Spartans is the nameplate on the back, but that is under the number on the back of the jersey. And then Ricori on the front of the jersey is spelled out, but it is running down the side and is turned sideways running down the side as well. So it's a very unique kit that the Spartans have for themselves as they are going through their lineups right now. They've got black shorts and black socks as well here to the Spartans as they are getting their lineup fully announced out here on the field. Well, we are just about ready for kickoff here. Again, a little bit of a delay to the start of kickoff here for this one. Penultimate game of the regular season for the Lumberjacks. They are off to Duluth East on Tuesday, one of the best teams in Class 3A this season. The Jacks will take on the Greyhounds on Tuesday, and then they will be off for a week until the Section 8 3A playoffs get underway. But final game in the Central Lakes Conference for this first season in the CLC for the Lumberjacks, and it will kick off when we return on The Bun, Sports Radio 104.5, and the Lumberjack Radio Network channel on YouTube. 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
2: 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Okay, so with the jerseys I was talking about, with the Spartans, those chevron-like kits that they had, they were actually warm-up jerseys. I saw a few players wearing different color jerseys out there, and indeed the Spartans are now in a change kit here. They've taken off that warm-up kit that they had there when they were getting ready, and it is now a black jersey itself. The actual top for the Spartans, the shirt, is black. They have the Ricori logo in the upper right-hand corner of the jersey, red numbers front and back, some red striping on the shoulders, and Spartans is the nameplate on the back underneath the numbers, just like on the, well, now warm-up kit that it officially was. It looked like an actual jersey, but it was just a warm-up kit for the Spartans. So they've got their main jersey on now, and do the players, or at least it was on all along, and now it's their main kit, as they will be going from left to right on your computer screen, radio dial, or your phone in this first half. Bemidji will be going from right to left. And indeed, as I was talking about, big defender Leighton Becker, he is on the back line for the Spartans, in the center of their back line, in front of the very tall goalkeeper, Kason Kersman, who's just behind him in a dark blue kit that he has, a little bit of a pattern kind of kit that he has there for his jersey over here to the left. Meanwhile, Burke Chafee is in dark gray, slate gray, black for his goalkeeping jersey, and then black shorts as well here for the Lumberjack goalkeeper, bright orange gloves, as he's getting ready to go here in the net to my right. Spartans will have the kickoff, so they're going to push their numbers up here and bring some guys over on the far flank to look to go long here with this kickoff. We'll see if they dump it into the corner, which a lot of teams are doing these days across a lot of levels of the game of soccer, and we'll see if that's the idea here for the Spartans. Referees are in the neon and black stripes as they kick off the action here in this final Central Lakes Conference match day of this season for Bemidji. Ball played down the far flank after going back and then forward went the Spartans there, and Bemidji is able to win a throw in on the far side with Landon Reaver. Throw coming up as they'll set it up here. It's going to be Holti, Ceballos, and Hanks in the center of the midfield here for the Lumberjacks. So Jackson Hoyer is going to play on the right flank, and this has been happening the last few games. Landon Reaver is going to be pushed up front here next to Blake Winter as the carousel continues to spin for the Lumberjacks on players playing in that frontline forward position. They've had a lot of different guys play up front this season, have the Lumberjacks. Rest of the field has kind of been settled, but it's been up front where they've been trying to find solutions as Hoyer tries to play forward. Back line of the Spartans able to stab it away to the feet of Cortez, their leading scorer this season, as that's knocked out, and it will be a throw-in for the Lumberjacks. It's interesting with these red numbers and the black kits for the Spartans. It's going to be a little bit tougher to pick out who's who, at least just by simple vision. Going to need the binoculars a little bit more for that today as Ceballos battles to win over on the far side of the field to keep possession here, and a throw-in will go Ricori's way. Throw goes to one of their captains, Noah Mick, as he'll turn and try to swing it to the near side, but Wright is able to pick it off as he comes centrally. Holti plays back through the Ricori Spartan logo, the big R with sword going down diagonally, and then they've got the Spartan helmet in the upper left-hand corner of it. All the way back to the far side, Mike Folland. He'll go forward now for Reaver, trying to leave it there, and foul's going to be called there. The lineswoman was flagging that one there initially as Reaver got clipped from behind, and then the center official agreed that it will be a Bemidji free kick. About 40 yards from goal on the far side of the field. And Owen Riley with a chance to tee one up here and drop it into the mixer. Not much to aim for right now. Only Winter and Hanks are central. Here comes right into the center as Riley loops a free kick into the area. Winter gets ahead on it. Flag goes up. Was Winter offside? I guess he must have been. But in any case, it is scooped up anyway by Kersman, as Winter must have just drifted off there as the flag went up again from the lineswoman over on the far side of the field. As Holte is able to win back into the center circle for Hanks, and now Ceballos as the Lumberjacks possess a little bit. Back to Folland. Ricori sitting off just for the time being. Ball forward to Reaver. That's a nice flick onto Hanks as he was trailing behind him and able to pick it up. Hanks picks his way down the far touchline and is able to win a throw-in the Lumberjacks' way as they'll get an opportunity to get some numbers forward here. Throw coming up, gone short there by Hoyer, keeping it alive off the touchline for Reaver, trying to take on his defender in front of him as he cuts back away from Vogt, I believe. Cross from Hoyer was blocked, and that's going to end up leading to a chance to break out, but Mick took his time settling it down, and that allowed for Holte to jump in and win back. Here's Holte again, 45 yards from goal with his back to goal. Plays a little 1-2 with Hanks, taken away, though, off the back line by the Spartans and then lifted away, and now they've got a chance to really launch a counter. Hanks gets back around defensively, though. Cortez switches over to the near side, looking for the overlap of Stavros. Tracked onto by Lawrence, and he'll try to switch it away. Stepping to it, though, Susenguth able to play forward, and the Spartans keep it alive. Susenguth now down the near side touchline, trying to go at Lawrence, who cuts him off, deflected toward the corner. That actually stayed in. Linesman put his flag up too early. They go back to the edge of the 18 now to the Spartans, skipping through challenges. Into the area. A low cross. It's stabbed backward. It's an own goal. It is an own goal off Owen Riley. First chance that the Spartans have had to come forward here in this one today. That was Daniel Souza Colombe, who had made a good run into the area, a darting run past the challenge. Opened up room for a cross. Riley was trying to get back to defend, and it's going to be an own goal here in the fourth minute off Owen Riley. Ricori takes the early lead. Riley trying to get back in the right spot there defensively. He was, but he ended up deflecting it backward into his own net in the process as he was right in front of Chafee and just kind of stabbed it backward there as he was scrambling back and did not get himself positioned where he wanted to be ultimately for that cross, which was whipped in pretty well there by Souza Colombe. But that is going to be an own goal, and Ricori takes the lead in rather dubious fashion here very early in this match. Just a rough start here for the Lumberjacks on the road in this final CLC match of the season. And just the first chance, really, that Ricori has had to go forward, and that's all that it took. A misplayed ball by the central defender, the junior co-captain.
4: Number 12, Daniel Colome.
2: That will not go to Colome, ultimately. That is an own goal, is how that will truly be remembered and ultimately marked down. It is a Ricori goal. Colome made it happen on the cross that he delivered. That's an own goal. Hanks is spilled in the middle of the field. Referee has let play go on here as the Spartans come forward down the far flank as they cut it back on the outside. Beckman looking for support to arrive in the center of the field is able to find Gonzalez, but he gets cut off by Ceballos as he takes away and will carry forward now. In the center of the field, plays for Winter, back to Hanks. Quickly zips the ball to the near side for Wright, but he was closed off, and the Spartans are able to win possession back quickly as they go back to the big man Becker and now to the far side of the back line, lifted ahead by Vogt. Bouncing ball in the center of the field. Holte will kind of give it up there as he was trying to bring it out of the air. Cortez now skipping one ahead for Gonzalez. He'll play it to the outside flank, but a good step is made on the outside by Hoyer to take it back. Mick able to stab in and win for the Spartans. Now Cortez can set his sights forward to the edge of the area, trying to slip a ball through. He keeps going on, leaves it off. Chafee with a kick save, able to deny, but concedes the corner as the Lumberjack defense again just backpedaled and backpedaled, did not intervene. And that allowed the chance to open up on the outside there for Mick. Good kick save then by Chafee as he was able to intervene on it, but just way too easy there from the Lumberjacks the way they were backing off defensively, not challenging and intervening. And now it's a Ricori corner whipped in from the far side. Chafee stays. It's knotted back across toward the back post, out of the reach of Becker and out for a goal kick as he was on the near post there from where that corner was delivered. Almost on that second ball, came back his way, as I think it was Mick who had kept that alive there in the mixer. Either Mick or Susenguth, who was also up there. But it is a goal kick as Chafee gets ready to play away, and he'll go short with it over to the far side of the area. Fallen. We'll go all the way back now to Riley. And this is the difficulty here for the Lumberjacks with the early goal conceded, is all the troubles that they have had offensively this season, and now behind early and having to do something that they have not done a lot of this season against a team that's not allowed a lot of this year. A goal. Gonzalez to the far side flank. A good switch here by the Spartans over to the outside. Good change of pace toward the end line for a low cross. It's beyond Hanks. Chance opening up. It's 2-0. A brilliant cutback, and Sousa Colome is there to slot it in after a wonderful cutback by Beckman, who was able to tie it, to tee it up there, leaving that one back. And this time it is Colome's goal, and it is a well-worked effort there by the Spartans and a well-worked finish. Chafee just kind of stuck a fist out but could not parry away. And it's 2-0 in the 7th minute. And Ricori, which has been through a little bit of a rough patch here results-wise lately, is jumping on the Lumberjacks fast out of the gates. 2-0 the lead for the Spartans. They've put up some pretty decent numbers, I said, offensively coming into this season. But they are just making this look easy right now, as they lead by 2-0, and it's just not been tough enough at the back from the Lumberjacks collectively. Meanwhile, Chafee has a problem here. He is jogging to the sideline. He's got his glove off on his left hand and has had some kind of issue that has come up here. He's taking both of his gloves off and is now, I think he's been asked to take his goalkeeping jersey off. They're going to have him change his jersey here because of the color, the black goalkeeping jersey that he's wearing. So the Jacks do have an extra goalkeeping kit on hand, so they're going to have him go to the neon green here that he has worn at times this season. And so Chafee is going to go to that and make the switch again because of the black kit that the Spartans are wearing, although Chafee wouldn't have really known that he needed to go to that because so many of the Spartans were wearing what looked like was a jersey beforehand, but it ended up being a warm-up kit more than anything, the kind of thing that you typically see from hockey teams with wearing a warm-up sweater during their game, during those games, but ended up being a warm-up kit more than anything. So Chafee will now have the neon green, and that puts another pause on things here in the 7th minute. And the Jacks trying to collectively get their bearings here as they have been blitzed out of the gates. An own goal off Riley on the first chance of the match in the 4th minute. And then a good cutback by Beckman and a terrific first-time finish by Sousa Colome to slot that one into the top of the net and pass Chafee. Is again, that was just out of the reach of Ozzie Hanks, who was getting back defensively, and that cutback ball was brilliant. That is what you want on a cutback from the end line, and it found the trailing runner, and it ended up being Colome, and this time it is his goal, and it's 2-0 Ricori. So he had the setup there on the own goal. Spartans played in the center of the field with Sousa Colome over to the near side flank. And for an overlapping run from Susenguth. Cut off, though, by Holte as he's able to step in front of it, playing in that deeper lying role in the midfield. He's been in a lot of different positions this season, Brecken Holte. Started up front, has been on the flank, and now is the holding midfielder with Reaver playing further up the field. Near side, the Spartans back on it. Stavros wants to go long in the direction of Mick. Riley will let it run through. And Chafee, with a new goalkeeping kit on, will gather it up inside his own area and look to fire a punt away. It's a spinner and not a very deep kick out toward midfield. Takes a bounce past Ceballos, nodded back into the center by Hoyer, and settled now by Ceballos. Hanks tries to poke one forward, but right to Ederson Gonzalez, who is sitting on it. And now it comes forward to Cortez. Down the outside flank, looking for the run of Beckman again. That one's going to slide out. Was it deflected? No, it's a goal kick. Gonzalez trying to make his case. He's saying that there was one. Several Spartan players are, too. So it's just curious there to see what the reaction was going to look like. And just based on several players saying that, it wasn't just Gonzalez making a case there. There were several Spartans. So it seems like there was one that was missed here. If it's one guy, you kind of go, okay, he's trying to buy one here for you. But there were several Spartans who seemed to be indicating that that took a touch off either Fallon or off of Riley on the way back. So a goal kick coming up. Chafee wants to go short with it. And the Lumberjacks have had a lot of trouble playing out here so far. Spartans have been flocking to them here with their press. Winter plays a nice ball back to Hanks, and he springs one forward to Reaver. That deflects back to Winter, who lets it run now for Wright, and so the Jacks are out and across the midfield line. Winter, though, on a ball from Wright, has it meg him as he got his feet crossed up, and now the Spartans are coming forward through the middle of the field with Cortez. Slipping and going down goes Lawrence. Cortez on a darting run, hands off to Mick off the outside netting and out of play for a goal kick and a big sigh of relief after Lawrence wiped out there on that ball through. Now the decision has been changed and a corner is given this time, and now Chafee is confused. So first the Spartans were confused. I don't necessarily think two wrongs make a right here, but the Jacks now seem to be arguing about this one, and Ricori eventually does have a corner. It'll be from the near side that this will be swung in, and it is Souza Colome who is queuing up to take this corner as he swings it in. Outswinger to the back post, knotted away well by Hanks as he got up. Gonzalez fires it back in, and Riley lifts one clear all the way out to midfield. Settled by Reaver. He'll bring it backward and poke back in the direction of Folland on the far side of the field. Folland up the line, settled on the outside by Hoyer, played on now to Reaver. He wants to poke it back in the direction of Ceballos as the Lumberjacks do well to possess in tight quarters. Folland has it slip off his foot, trying to save it along the touchline, and he did, just kept that alive, and will win a throw-in at midfield as Vogt ended up prodding that one out on the run. First change of the match is going to come from Bemidji here in the 10th minute, and it will be Novak coming in for Reaver, the two guys who were at the center of the equalizer against Brainerd on Thursday, as Novak will run up front next to Winter, and both forwards, as it's been all season, bunched over on the side of the field where the throw is about to be taken, although Wright is filling a little bit of that vacated space in the center. The throw is taken, and now it'll go backward to the near side to Lawrence. The Lumberjacks with a lot of work to do here, though, as they trail by 2-0 on the road against Ricori. Ceballos twists and turns to open up space, hits an excellent ball down the far channel as that got through the Ricori back line. Hoyer on the chase, able to get there. Beckman fronting him, deflected out, should be a corner, and it is, as the Lumberjacks get the flag pointed there to the corner, and so they'll get a chance to set it up here. It looked like a certain corner, and then eventually the indication was given there on the far side. So a corner coming up. Hoyer will take it with an outswinger. Numbers are up. A low bullet corner poked away. They've hit a lot of low corners. Even going back to that game the other day against Brainerd, the Lumberjacks almost flew through to the on-charging Riley, who was tracking over to that one, but was cleared away just in time as the Jacks now clear off the back line with Lawrence able to get in the right spot to be able to clear that one out. Over to the near side of the field, Becker out of the center of the back line, slipping one on as the Spartans get a little measure of possession, but Wright steps in and wins the tackle off a heavy touch from Colome. Into the center it goes, far side, Ceballos poked into the center now for Holte. Holte turning in the center circle, just able to prod that away as Colome was on his back. Hoyer wants to go long up toward Winter, deflected back now to Holte as he gets further forward. Plays the ball down the flank, long run for Novak, too much to do, and he can't run it down as it'll be a throw-in for Ricori. But Bemidji can pin the Spartans back a little bit here as they get the numbers up defensively and are at least able to press them in a little bit. Throw up the line, lifted backward into the area by the Spartans, but cleared away as Winter couldn't chase that one down. Chested backward partially by Folland, and now Riley will play it all the way back to Chafee. Just very uncharacteristic of Owen Riley, that moment there in the center when he lost out on that own goal. Is now losing out as Lawrence. Chance opening up, but a shot wide on the run by Carter Stavros, who had picked Lawrence's pocket and was making a darting run into the area. But he caught that one with the inside of the foot just a bit too much and hit a spinner wide of the far post. Two changes here for the Spartans. Checking in for them. One of them is Griffin Hofer, who's come into action, and the other is over on the far side flank. Still picking up on the number that's there, and it is number 19 that just came in. That's Carlos Farah, who has checked in as the goal kick is played into the center of the field, won back by the Spartans, but Ceballos is able to get a touch in and stab to win it back. Up to Winter, trying to take it round his defender in front of him, got cut off. Winter now with a chance to take back as one of the Spartans spilled over. Hanks zipping one back to Winter, who could not control. Hanks now able to win possession back once again. Wants to flick one forward through a crowd that just got crowded out. A possession quickly lost. So that chance evaporated very quickly. Flicked ahead by the Spartans. Riley with a chance to shield out, and he does really well to shield that one off and out for a goal kick. 13th minute, 2-0 in favor of Ricori. Bemidji blitzed in the opening 7 minutes, an own goal on the first attack of the match by the Spartans that Riley then ended up running back into his own net, getting back defensively in the center of the area. That's why you play that ball into the center. You just never know what might happen, and Riley was not set up positionally and ended up just kind of flicking it backward over his own goalkeeper, Chafee. And then a great cutback, and Daniel Sousa-Colome, who had teed up that cross for the own goal, slotted in a perfect finish then on the cutback ball by Beckman 3 minutes later as the Spartans come down that far flank again. Mick into the area. That's a good cutback cross. Staback across goal, cleared off the line by Lawrence. It's again, the Lumberjacks just faded back defensively. Nobody intervening there on that cutback ball. And it teed up a good chance, and Lawrence was well positioned to clear that one away off the line. A throw in now for Ricori, and both teams will sub. Winter out, and Reaver is back in. And meanwhile, Yair Torres Vargas is in up front now for Ricori. As Reaver goes back in up front. Throw goes into the middle of the field. Flicked ahead, prodded forward though by Holte as he's able to take back and give to Reaver. Or Ruer, as he was just announced. That's Reaver. Won back, though, by Cortez on the far side of the field. 35 yards from goal. Slipping ahead. Folland able to cannon one clear, but he'll concede the throw-in in the process. And it's just, that's the shame of it here for the Lumberjacks. They've not given themselves a good chance out of the gates. They were in possession pretty well in the early stages prior to that first goal, but very, very lackluster defending here. It's been very light defending from the Lumberjacks. They have just really backed off in the face of these attacks and have given Ricori the room to be able to operate inside the area, and there's just not been enough decisiveness on the back line to be able to take care of these problems. So the Spartans switch the field over to the near side, and they'll look to break out here with Susenguth going long up front in the direction of Torres Vargas, who had just come in. Cleared away by Lawrence off the near side of the field, and it goes back to Becker in the center of the back line for the Spartans as he'll switch it over to the far side. Looking to switch it onto that edge, but unable to be held by Vogt, and that'll be out for a Babidji throw-in over on the far flank as they try to pick their way forward. Just the one shot that the Lumberjacks have had so far, that was off the head of Winter on one that actually would have been ruled offside if it had been given, but had not been seen by the center official, and it was a looping header that ended up not even testing Kurzman. But it is right now their only shot to this point. As we've had a whistle on the field, and that's because a player is down. And it's Ani Novak who is down right now up front for the Lumberjacks. He's just kind of sat down and is in some discomfort as now he's going to sit back and lay back on the field here. Took some kind of knock away from the ball there. And it bothered him enough the way that he had taken that knock to where he decided just to stay down or to go down, and he's in some discomfort here as he's going to lean back a little bit more, and the trainer is going to come out now and talk to him. So Winter is going to get ready to return now. And the bench has been light for the Lumberjacks throughout this season. That has been the case now the last 2 years for this Bemidji team. Very, very light bench of options for the Lumberjacks, although helped a little bit. They got a little bit of reinforcement today. Luke O'Leary back in the picture for the Lumberjacks after he was out the other day. Is back once again today and is available off the bench. I don't believe Gavin Hocuff is available today, though. As Winter will indeed come back in for Novak, who is back up and walking off on his own power, but it was in a lot of discomfort as Anders Hauge is in now for Ricori, and so is Adolfo Lucas Martinez, as they will both check in, and the Spartans continuing to utilize their bench quite a bit here in this first half as Novak will walk off again under supervision from the trainer, but was in some discomfort, and it was more or less off the ball there. Got his first varsity goal on Thursday with that equalizer against Brainerd in what ended up being a 1-1 draw, and we'll see if he stays with the trainer, and looks like he is going to stay with the trainer here and around the trainer's table. So play back underway with a drop ball, and the Spartans will possess it with Kurzman, their goalkeeper, getting a touch in as they play it to the near side flank, but concede a throw in as that runs out into the Ricori bench in the process. 2-0 Spartans as we're into the 17th minute now here at beautiful Blattner Stadium in Cold Spring. Spartans trying to possess it out. Won back by Winter. Reaver out of a crowd, just trying to kind of cross it, kind of trying to play it out of there. Was just looking to help the ball on there and gave possession up, and it ended up bouncing back to Kurzman as he fires a good punt out to midfield. Chested down well by Wright, back to Hanks, and now settled by Holte, and he'll go all the way back onto the back line to Folland on the far side of the field. Riley now in the center as the Lumberjacks possess backward and now try to build out. Folland under a little pressure, zips a nice ball forward to Holte as he brings it down and now can charge forward, but charges out across the touchline and out for a throw-in. The Lumberjacks, watching their patterns of play this season and what they've done, there's been good intent to recycle possession and to work it backward just to get on the ball. But for all the effort that they make at times to consolidate possession, which is good, and the effort to do so is good, it is then lost, and all of that is undone by moments where they go long and end up losing the ball in the process, or where there's been too much 1v1 dribbling, where, again, all the principles in possession that they commit to otherwise are then wasted and ultimately lost by moments where they just kind of break down those principles and then try to do something either big or on their own, and then they end up losing possession in bad areas as a result, or they end up never really getting to attack, as Lawrence may have handled this one here as he was trying to cut off one of the forwards up front there as he was trying to step in front of Torres Vargas, but bounced off his arm, ultimately no whistle, and Recorey did get a throw in the end. Ceballos with a nice tackle in the middle of the field wins back, and

Pulte has stayed up here on that far flank as the ball gets played down the near channel. Wright and Winter on the chase trying to go after it, and that's going to be played out for a throw-in. Hoyer finally is trotting forward. He was really deep over on the far side of the field. Pulte stayed up there then on the flank, and the Jacks only had two central midfielders. Good throw to the edge of the area by Wright. Ceballos trying to bring it down, does finally keep possession, and then got bumped as he had an arm up there in the midsection and an elbow in the midsection. Wins a free kick in a good spot here, 35 yards away. Now, very tall goalkeeper in net here in Kaysen Kurzman, so that has to be factored in to the equation here as Owen Riley surveys what he wants to do here. Very tall center back in there as well. Two-man wall for the Spartans. As Riley steps up, he wants to go for goal, and that's an easy catch for Kurzman. On one that Riley roped pretty well in the direction of net, but that was just too easy. That was catching practice there for Kurzman, as ended up flying right at him, and he was able to gather up. Good punt played away as well across midfield as the Spartans now have to work it backward on the far side of the field, and now looking to go forward. A little bit of miscontrol there, but Lucas Martinez able to keep it alive. All the way onto the back line to Faber, and now to the near side Becker as he pops up on the near side edge. Won back, though, by Winter as he stepped in on it, but he just couldn't get it under control as he was looking to take back. 20th minute on the Miller & Associates scoreboard, 2-0 Ricori. Two goals in the opening 7 minutes for the Spartans are the difference right now, as the Lumberjacks have not been able to pick their way through going forward and have been made to pay the price for some very sloppy defending as Chafee somehow was judged to have saved that one. I thought that carried out across the end line. Linesman was in no position to see it, though. Spartans are back on it, though. Into the area, stabbed away, and now Pulte can dribble it away. As he goes on and on here, a storming run by Brecken Pulte. Only has Reaver and Winter in front of him. Now he releases back to Ceballos. He wants to go long, and that's a pretty good ball down the far channel. Reaver will chase after it. Loses the foot pursuit there, along with Faber, but does get a throw-in, as the Spartans actually will have the throw-in, but he was at least able to pin them in, was Reaver. Ceballos able to stab in to win back possession. Cleared, though, by the big man, as Becker is able to step in and fire that one out of there, as Ceballos, again, just couldn't quite keep that close enough after winning back. Pulte trying to poke to win back on the outside. Dispossessed, and the Spartans now can work it backward all the way to Becker, who's just in front of his own area in the semicircle there. Wants to zip a ball further forward. Got it to Haugi just out of the reach of Wright. But now Lawrence and Hanks able to step in and intervene. But Haugi wins back possession again. Lawrence a few times has gotten a little over-aggressive challenging here, coming off of his spot on the back line. The conviction has been good, the effort to want to do so, but he's needed to win a few of these a little bit better, because the Jacks have been into some trouble when he's not. As they do win a throw-in now on the far side of the field, and that will bring Luke O'Leary in for the first time, as he will enter for Hoyer, who was getting pulled further and further back on that far flank. And it was just interesting to watch how deep he was defensively over there. And so come off and get a breather here. Novak, meanwhile, has got some ice on his head here. He's holding some ice up against his head, so still trying to figure out the nature of what he was dealing with there on the previous time where he just ended up sitting down and was in discomfort. But he had some ice. He's holding some ice up against his head, or at least for the time being was. I thought he had been working on his ankle a little bit too, as Ricori will have a throw in here on the far side of the field. There was some confusion on who had the throw as that goes down the line. Won back by Ceballos in the center of the field, and now on to Lawrence, trying to slip a ball up the near side channel. Didn't really have an intended target in mind there as he was trying to play that one out. At times, Lawrence and Folland have had the same problem on the outside of the Jacks' back line, trying to go long with a ball out of the back, whether it's been trying to spring a winger or trying to find somebody up front, and occasionally going too long or not having a real intended recipient in mind with the ball that they've tried to play out of the back, as Pulte loses possession in the middle of the field. Stabbed sideways to the far side by Hirschfeld, and on the overlap, he's got a runner there on that outside channel. Farah picking his way forward into the 18. On the turn, an effort bounces just wide of the near post. A good twisting effort by Yair Torres Vargas as he opened up room excellently there for himself. Just a twisting and turning effort there as he was able to get a look on the far side of the 18, but then just bounced that one wide of a very interested Burke Chafee, as that one was let fly pretty neatly there on the left foot, but ended up just flying wide. Goal kick is played short again.

0: Riley hammers a clearance into the center of the field. Becker leaps to win that one off the head, but it'll bounce out for a Bemidji throw-in on the far side. O'Leary goes short with it. Ceballos tracking backward, trying to hold off a defender and keep it, and he does get a throw-in out of it. So ultimately, that's judged to go the Lumberjacks' way. 24th minute, 2-0 Ricori. Those two early goals in the first 7 minutes, the difference. An own goal off the foot of Owen Riley trying to get back defensively. And then a good cutback and a really well-taken finish by Daniel Souza Colome, who had been the guy that teed up the own goal that Riley deflected into his own net. O'Leary mistraps one on the outside, then bounces it around out of the air and out for a throw-in for the Spartans. Trying to steal back in to win it goes Holte as he pops up again on the flank and does win it, then tried to hurdle a challenge and got clipped, winning a free kick along the far side touchline. By the way, the touchline is somewhat hard to pick out here at Spartan Field within Blattner Stadium. They've got a red banner, a red ribbon just off the football field that indicates that it's Spartan Field on the near side, and then the same red ribbon is on the far side, but it does run up against what is a very light and somewhat hard to define, a lightly white, almost grayish line that indicates where the touch lines and end lines are for the soccer field. It is a full-length field going the length of the field, 120 yards. Width-wise, though, it's somewhat narrow here, the field, or at least narrower than it could be if they wanted to go full regulation. Novak has been deemed ready to go here. He's able to come back in. He's up at midfield along with Hoyer and getting ready to come back on for the Lumberjacks as they make their changes here, at least get ready to. Spartans possessing along their back line, come across the midfield line now as Hirschfeld looks backward and then runs into Wright, who wins back, but he poked it too far ahead for Winter. And again, a leading pass had that one break down for the Lumberjacks. When they've wanted to go forward, there's been just too much intent here with not the right kind of ball, and they've lost possession too easily as a result. So on the outside, trying to poke one backward was Hofer. He's going to win a throw-in here for the Spartans, and so the Bemidji changes will wait as the throw is taken quickly up the line. O'Leary just kind of runs that one out as he was getting back defensively, and another throw-in will be coming up here for Ricori, which now has four changes getting ready to re-enter. Some of their starters are getting ready to come back on, and now two more are getting ready to enter the mix. It's on the far flank. Here's a cross back to the edge of the area. A chance opening up. Clip back across. Chafee had to dive to parry as that one came back across on the outside from Farah. Danger not over. On the near side, now the flag goes up. It's offside here against the Spartans as drifting offside there was Haugi. And so it will be a free kick coming out here from Ricori. As that opened up, that cross ended up interesting Chafee quite a bit there as he ended up getting two fists on and was able to come across. It was a good read there to come out and challenge that. Riley zips the ball up the near side flank. Wright trying to flick it on, has that one fly by, and it will be a Ricori throw next to their bench, and now they can make those changes. Beckman, Stavros, Cortez, Colome all coming back in.
1: Entering for the Lumberjacks.
0: Mick is back in up front. Meanwhile, Winter and Reaver, the two forwards, have been lifted as Hoyer and Novak.
1: Novak
0: will both go up front here in place with just inside 13 minutes remaining in this first half. Throw goes up the line toward the midfield line, headed on by Mick, and then played backward on the run by Ceballos. Riley and Chafee, well, Riley looked like he was going to play that. He stepped right next to the ball, then backed off and let that run back to Chafee. It's almost like the communication wasn't there, and that's been a problem at times between center back and goalkeeper, junior captain and senior goalkeeper this year, and I think that was a bit of the issue there, was Riley could have just let that one run and saved himself the trouble, but he and Chafee not fully on the same page there, at least for the time. They did get it cleared eventually. O'Leary runs one backward over to Folland on the far side of the field, and he'll lift a ball into the center of the field. It does bounce on to Hoyer now, who pops one up in the air as he tried to get it moving forward. He's turning, looking for it. It bounces back down off his head. Holte now into the center of the field. Run past him, and on goes Cortez as he was running that one by. Clipping a ball over the top, and Chafee, almost misread where to go there, but he reached a hand out and knocked it down to himself and gathered before that ball went flying past him, and Mick was ready to pounce if that was going to be the case. Ceballos on the ground to Hoyer, lifting a ball out to the far flank. O'Leary can't run it down in time, though. And again, the Lumberjacks cannot build in possession as they concede the throw-in. Bounces short here as the Spartans will play it back on their back line and into the center of their back line. They've changed things up a little bit at the back here with who they've got in the center of the defense. That was Vogt who was there. Poked down the near side flank, and now Mick has found a little opening into the area, back across, just wide of the far post. Chafee, it looked like, had the angle covered there on the dive. Mick wanted to give it a try anyway, but for a right-footed player on that particular angle, that's the second time now that the Spartans have done that, spinning one back across toward the far post, but wide of the mark. Again, good covering by Chafee for where he needed to be positionally, as he'll play the goal kick short. 30th minute, still 2-0 Ricori. Coming up at halftime, we will have stats and highlights as time permits, but we've got a senior spotlight that is ahead at halftime. It's our final one of the season, and we will get to hear from Zawad Kays at the half. As another chance opens up, it's blocked. Mick now stabs to the far side of the area, but that will bounce through, and Beckman can't run it down in time before it runs over the end line for a goal kick. You know, one thing, going back to when I was talking about the touch lines and the end lines here at the stadium here at Blattner Stadium, one thing that I think every team should do, no matter what field you go to, whether it's a grass field or a turf field, is to walk the field before the game for the players to get a sense, especially in these modern stadiums, these multi-use stadiums that are turf, to understand where the touch lines are, to understand where the end lines are. And on a grass field, to understand where the bad spots are, how long the grass is, things like that. As Hoyer does well to win back in the area, but then can't connect with Wright on the edge of the 18 as the Jacks try to keep possession. Holte now is able to take back, turns it sideways, and then runs out of room. And that has been the issue at times this season for Brecken Holte. Very good at winning the ball and getting on it, but at times hanging on to it too long. He wants to play long this time. That was the right idea, but he put too much on it for Novak, and Kurzman gathers and now throws back in. But Ceballos took it back. He then played it right into the on-running midfielder in front of him, Colome, and the chance, again, is gone as the Jacks just could not put a little bit of precision together there on the ball to be able to pick their way through. Just conceded possession too rapidly in both cases there. Throw in for the Lumberjacks. Alex Harrison is checking in now for the first time as he's being waved on. And he's going to come in for O'Leary and move right over to the right side of the field.
1: Alexander Harrison.
0: So a throw in now for Hanks here in the 32nd minute. As Hoyer and Novak both check toward the near side, Hanks throws one up the line, lifted away, and onto the feet of Hirschfeld, who was standing around there in the area. As the Spartans switch it over to the far side flank. On the run goes Lucas Martinez. He'll play it long, settled now by Mick, playing it out wide, connecting with his fellow Capman, Beckman. Turns away nicely from the challenge of Wright, but then ended up running back into him. And Wright, Maradona's his way out of it there as he was on the turn. A spinorama to get out of trouble, but then ended up losing it. It was pretty neat the way that came off there, and he's so good at that. That spin on the ball, that Diego Maradona-type move there on the turn, able to get out of traffic, but then the Spartans quickly crowded around again as the Jacks couldn't connect in possession. Holte stabs in to win and poked it on to Hanks in the process. Ceballos now trying to switch a ball to the far side flank. That slides past the defender, but it will go out for a throw-in as it went under the foot of Adolfo Lucas Martinez. Wright had slowed down thinking that he was going to win it, then had to get on his horse again to try to run down a ball that ultimately he was never going to get to, with having to stop and then start again in the process there. Into the middle of the field, the Spartans consolidate possession again as they go to the near side of the back line with Faber, as he has a chance to pick his way forward a little bit and go long with it. Actually, that's Susenguth who goes further forward, but it's cut out. Riley able to sweep it ahead onto Ceballos. Back now to Folland on the far side of the back line. He'll take it backward and play all the way back to Chafee. A fourth-minute own goal and then a seventh-minute strike by Daniel Sousa Colome. The two goals for Ricori, two early strikes. Colome had created the own goal as well with a cross that was stabbed back into the Jacks' own net as Fallon clips one ahead from off the back line, but again it's chested down and won back by Hirschfeld as the Lumberjacks cannot possess through the midfield and get anything going into the attack right now. Spartans have it again. Beckman switching the field to the near side, allowing Susenguth to pick his way forward a little bit as he waits and then prods one right into Hanks, who had gotten back defensively. Novak helps it on now to Ceballos and up to Hoyer. Those three the furthest forward here for the Lumberjacks, but they're picking their way through. Ceballos able to poke one through. Cut off, though, before Novak could run it down. He was just kind of galloping after it, not really at full pace there. But here's a good ball down the far channel. For Wright, an early cross to the edge of the area. Ceballos couldn't run it down. Stab clear back to Hoyer. Now Hanks teeing it up, center of the field, right down the middle to Kurzman. Excellent setup, though. Good ball by Hoyer to feed that on to Hanks, and then he roped one from 25 yards out, but it was right down the middle for the big goalkeeper. And again, you have got to pick a corner when you've got this guy staring you down in the center of that net, as he just takes away all kinds of space with how big he is in there. So much height as the ball gets played through into the 18 for the Spartans. Mick cuts it back off the body of Riley for a corner. The end line runs right along where the red of the end zone goes to what is a white border that goes around there. So it's a little hard to tell where that line gets to. Leighton Becker, by the way, has just come back in. The tall defender checking in and had a good time here for the Spartans. Their third corner coming up. He's on the far side of the 18, right at the edge of it, on what's going to be an in-swinger. That'll be swung in here toward the back post in the center of the field. Lobbed up in the air by the Spartans, then flicked back into the 18 and volleyed out of there by Wright. As that ended up being just all up in the air but not going toward goal from Ricori on that corner, which was a good delivery from the near side by Hirschfeld. Holte stabbing to clear it. Fallen does likewise, and he's able to find Hanks. But again, in going forward, this was too distant from the forwards there trying to play that ball ahead, and the Spartans able to take it away as they play to the near side with Susenguth trying to slip a ball ahead. Hank's able to cut it off and ends up running it out into his own bench for a throw. Final 5 minutes of this opening half. It's been all about the start here in Ricori. Spartans jumping on the Lumberjacks with their first two real chances to go forward in attack, and one of them cruelly an own goal for the Lumberjacks. But defensively, it was a sleepy start. The Lumberjacks have settled in since then, but they've paid the price for the slow start here as they trail 2-0. Fallon goes back to Chafee. Had to change his goalkeeping jersey early on because of the black kit that the Spartans are wearing. As Hank skims one on, chested down well by Hoyer. And that's an excellent ball, clipping one out wide and finding the feet of Ashton Wright. Right through the middle, finding the run of Novak. It runs past him. Harrison on the backside couldn't get there either as it's cleared away. Knotted forward, though, by Hanks, and then by Hoyer, and then knifed up in the air by one of the Spartan defenders, and he was fouled by Novak, as it'll be a free kick now for Ricori and a chance to play out. Some good things there in attack from the Lumberjacks, working their way forward, but they just could not connect then getting into the final third. Free kick will be played away after off the back line there, and getting fouled was one of the defenders. I had seen the number 9 back there, but that was not Mick. He's up front. That was Faber who had ended up being fouled there. Throw in to come down for the Lumberjacks on the near side of the field as Harrison will leave it for Hoyer, who comes over from the forward position that he's occupying. And see, this is part of the issue that the Jacks have had all season. They have had players who've been playing in those two forward roles who just don't know how to play the position. Hoyer should not be taking that throw in there. He should have been in the center of the field. Good pressure here from Novak. That's playing the position well, getting up and pressing as Becker and Kurzman, the two big guys, defender and goalkeeper, were kind of playing the ball around with each other inside their own six, and Kurzman had to cut one out for a throw in there on the clearance. Throw goes to Novak, lifted up and out of play again by the Spartans, and another throw forthcoming. And again, Hoyer is taking the throw in. The forward coming over to take this throw, though he's got a pretty good throw. Normally, it slips out of his hands here, and then he played it. And that's going to be a violation there. And the linesman indeed is flagging that, as that slipped out of Hoyer's hands. And, well, with Reaver off the field, I guess Hoyer is the most likely option. But the problem there is somebody needs to fill his spot in the middle of the field. Harrison needed to come in centrally. Ceballos had to come up there. Hanks needed to get further forward. But the problem then, most of all, was that Hoyer didn't even get a good throw on it. It slipped out of his hands, and he couldn't play that ball. Somebody else needed to come over to play it. And Hoyer was doing the right thing for a while. He was leaving it, but then he just decided to play it and take the infraction. Nobody else took it. Now here comes Cortez. 3-4 here for Ricori. Cortez slips one out wide. Goalkeepers come. It's lifted back across and then cleared away by Lawrence. Beckman was in a pocket of space on the far side of the area. Chafee came to challenge. Now a misplay ball blocked off Riley. A second try is blocked. Chafee did actually a pretty good thing there coming and challenging Beckman because it forced him to rush across back into the middle of the area, and then Lawrence had a chance to clear it. Lumberjacks making all kinds of problems right now in the middle of the area and defensively, and now a foul is called as Ceballos goes in on the back of Colome, who wins a free kick. Final minute 15 of this first half. Ricori in search of a third, and the Lumberjacks again with problems at the back. They have had all kinds of issues today taking charge defensively and dealing with pressure. And now they've got a free kick to deal with.
1: 1 minute.
0: Colome will size it up just inside of 30 yards from goal in the 40th minute in this opening half. As he'll tee it up, fires toward goal harmlessly wide on an effort that was rising and ultimately was high and wide. I think that was just a little high there. If it had been on goal, I think that would have cracked the crossbar as that was coming through. So a goal kick coming up. But Colome's been at the center of both goals. He teed up the own goal that was deflected back into the Jack zone net with a good cross from the flank. And then he sweetly struck the second only 3 minutes later as Holte booms a clearance up the far side of the field. Hoyer will give chase right just further behind him. And it gets played off right, but it bounced off of him on what was a hammered clearance try. Harrison now with a chance to run one down as Becker leaps to head it past him, then got run into by Harrison. They play on. Won back now by Holte in the middle of the field. Ceballos can't quite track to it. Final 5 seconds will run off, though, as the Spartans possess it into the middle of the field and take it to halftime on the Miller & Associates scoreboard. 2-0 the lead for Ricori, and all the damage done in the opening 7 minutes, courtesy of Daniel Souza Colome. He got credited for it on the PA. It will ultimately not be his goal, but he set it up with a cross that Owen Riley steered back into his own net past his own goalkeeper. And then 3 minutes later, Souza Colome slotted in a terrific finish on a good cutback by Aiden Beckman. Bemidji has done some good things in possession, but the Jacks have been on the back foot defensively from the get-go in this match and have not been able to possess patiently enough or poised enough or with enough openings to get a lot of looks in attack, despite one good flash chance by Ozzie Hanks that was ultimately held. And so at halftime in this final Central Lakes Conference match of the season, it is Bemidji 0, Ricori 2. Coming up, our final senior spotlight with Zawad Kays. 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
0: Today's Senior Spotlight is on Zawad Kays for Bemidji Boys Soccer. Zawad, you hear that it's your senior year. How does that sound when you think about it?
2: Kind of overwhelming, but I'm excited, and yeah.
0: All right, I'm glad you're excited, and it's your first year playing varsity as well. So what are you looking forward to about that and about getting to play at this level?
2: Honestly, just playing. I love playing, if I get to play or not, but yeah, that's mostly what I'm looking forward to.
0: Fantastic. What are these guys like, Zawad? What's it like getting to play with them?
2: It's great. They're really good. I love playing with them. Yeah. Yeah, they make me better, and yeah, it's fun.
0: All right, terrific. Tell me about how you got into soccer, Zawad. How old were you when you started playing, and why'd you want to play soccer?
2: I started when I was 14, when I was a freshman, and my dad was really into it, so yeah, that got me into it.
0: Okay, so you got into it coming into high school then. Was it a lot to pick up, or did you feel like you got a pretty good feel for it early on?
2: I think I got a pretty good feel on it early on during my freshman year, but yeah.
0: What were the biggest things that you learned when you started playing the game?
2: It takes a lot of commitment, a lot of persistence. Yeah, you just gotta work really hard.
0: You learned some good stuff, and I'm sure you learned having touch is everything, right? Very good. Beyond playing soccer, Zawad, what does your free time look like?
2: I work at L&M Fleet Supply. I like hanging out with my family and friends, take my brother to the park sometimes, and yeah.
0: Sounds great. What does hanging out look like for you?
2: I play video games with my friends. I go places with my family, and yeah.
0: Good stuff. All right, beyond this year, Zawad, how are future plans looking for you?
2: Trying to go to college for engineering, and yeah, probably gonna, after this year, head to St. Cloud or something for college.
0: All right, terrific. Yeah, and engineering, that sounds great too, but until then, enjoy senior year of soccer, Zawad. Thanks so much.
2: Yeah, no problem. Thank you.
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20: 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Well, in football, the Minnesota Golden Gophers down Michigan 20-14, and so that makes their record 3-1. Women's hockey right now, they are losing to number 3 Minnesota 5-2, and that is in the that was last night's score. Currently, they are down 3-1 to the University of Minnesota. In boys soccer, Monticello in our section, they downed West Tonka 3-2. Vikings tomorrow, 3:05. You can hear that on 104.5. Back to you, Joel.
0: All right, Rick, thanks for the update in studio. The rain has returned here at Blattner Stadium in Cold Spring at Ricori High School. Second half coming up, though. Lumberjacks have just broken their huddle. They trail Ricori by 2-0. 2 goals in the first 7 minutes, the difference in this match. As we look at first half numbers, the teams were actually even for shots on target. 3 chances, all on target for the Lumberjacks, all saved by Kaysen Kersman of Ricori. 1 corner for the Lumberjacks in the first half. Ricori had 8 shots, 3 on target. Ultimately, 2 saves for Burke Chafee. An own goal doesn't technically count as a shot on target with the nature of it. 3 corners for the Spartans during that first half, and now the rain has returned, and this has been a factor at times throughout the day and looked like was going to be heading into the afternoon. Umbrellas are back up, rain gear is back on, Lumberjacks back on the field, going from left to right toward the school end here, toward the gate end, I should say, here at Blattner Stadium on your computer screen, radio dial, or your phone. Left to right, Ricori going toward the scoreboard end, right to left, as Blake Winter kicks off, and the Jacks are in possession to start the second half. Holte going long to the far side flank. That was a good ball, and Hoyer just didn't play it right out of the air. Throw in for the Spartans into the center of the field. Hanks will go all the way back to the feet of Owen Riley in the center of the back line. He was the unfortunate one who deflected that one back into the Jacks' net and passed Burke Chafee in the 4th minute of play, and then 3 minutes later, the guy who had the cross, Daniel Souza Colome, slammed in an excellent finish off a cutback ball by Aiden Beckman to add to Ricori's lead. Bemidji has a free kick here in the middle of the field, about 40 yards from goal down the right-hand side, and Riley is waving the numbers up here. 5 to aim for, 6 to aim for on the far side of the area. A good ball delivered in. No, it's going to be too close ultimately to Kersman. He caught hold of it well, but it ended up being more or less right at the goalkeeper as Riley didn't get his foot around it, and the Lumberjacks will get a throw now on the far side of the field. Goes short to Hanks, and he'll prod this one backward behind Holte, trying to communicate here with Follin. Holte will now just play it back to Riley, and he'll clear one upfield on a good clearance, able to find Winter, but control again was elusive. On the far side, Hoyer trying to barge in to win back, ends up fouling and conceding a free kick as he ran into Mick there in the process as they were battling for the ball. Spartans will get their numbers up here. A team seeking their 10th win of the season. They are second in the Central Lakes Conference standings behind Sartell as the free kick gets played into the area. Knotted down and out of there by Lawrence. Settled by Winter. Cleared it right into Cortez. He's back on it now. Getting out of a crowd of Lumberjacks. Hanks able to lift that one out as he intervened and was able to get it out of danger, at least for the time being. Turn and switch backward by Beckman all the way onto the back line into the feet of Faber. He wants to look over to the far side flank and played a nice ball on over there to Susenguth. Played back now to the feet of Becker. As the Spartans again start backward in possession, Lumberjacks invited to do some pressing here, and they will. With how light their bench is, can't do a lot of it during the game, but they try to pick their moments. Cortez flicks one ahead. Riley cut it off. Clearance, though, from following went right to Cortez. He's into the area, queuing it up, cutting back, trying to take on Riley, who stood him up really well and was able to tackle it away and play away on the ground at the feet of Holte. Holte now trying to dribble out of trouble, as he likes to do. Gets away from a lunging tackle from Beckman, and now will play out wide to Hoyer. He'll look all the way back to Lawrence, and he'll spin a clearance upfield that almost found its way through to Winter. Holte kind of letting that one bounce through. But again, the Jacks unable to get on the ball and keep it on a ball played forward. Now played forward the other way. Cortez, numbers streaming on either side of him as he comes forward. Cuts past Holte, edge of the area, skips past the slide of Riley, and past another challenge. Cortez, 3-0. Brilliant goal from Juan Cortez. Quick feet, getting away from the sliding challenge of Riley and then a stab challenge from Fallon. And what a well-taken finish with the outside of the foot past the on-rushing Burt Chafee. That is a striker's goal right there. Juan Cortez stabbing in, the leading scorer this season for the Spartans, and he makes it 3-0 in the 43rd minute. Just going on and on, past challenges, super quick feet to keep it close there, and then a wonderfully tidy finish on the end of that. Didn't even open his foot up, just flicked it past Burke Chafee using the outside of the right foot, and the Spartans have a 3-0 lead. Cannon clear by Vogt across the field over to the far side off of Sabros. Landon Reaver trying to slide in after that one, had it deflect backward, and that's going to be run out for a throw. It actually came off Reaver, is what the lineswoman is saying there, and now the center official saying likewise. Lumberjacks thought they had a throw for a moment. Instead, into the center of the field, leaping in goes Cortez, bringing it down, but running it out for a throw-in that'll go the other way in favor of the Lumberjacks. Well, he was pretty quiet in the first half, was Cortez, at least around goal. He was creating some good things, dropping a little bit deeper off the front line, but one moment there, and he was able to just maze his way through the defenders as the Lumberjacks concede a free kick about 10 yards on Ricori's side of midfield, and they're going to go long quickly with it. Gonzalez leaps, but that bounces past him, and Chafee will gather inside the area. Just super quick feet to slalom through the challenges in the fashion that Juan Cortez did there, and then that is a striker's finish on the end of it as well. Wonderfully taken using the outside of the foot. Right now, able to find some room to navigate forward into the area. Cuts it back. Chance to tee up a cross. Cut off, though, by a recovering defender. Ceballos charged down the clearance, and so the Spartans will have a throw-in as it was Souza Colome who was able to get back and cut that off. Wright did a nice job of playing that one back on a trailing ball to the edge of the area as Gonzalez bounces one out next to the Bemidji bench for a throw-in. Down the line, Winter holds off a defender well, but again, just couldn't keep it close enough. The biggest thing for Blake Winter moving forward, big year for him this year, only freshman in the varsity team for the Lumberjacks this season. His work rate has been excellent. His ability to play in different positions has been very helpful. The biggest thing for Blake Winter moving forward into next year for the Lumberjacks, he needs to work on his touch. He needs to keep getting a touch in on the ball, spending a lot of time on the ball. If he develops his touch, he's got a lot of great stuff going for him. More time on the ball and even bigger things are going to be ahead because he's had the work rate. 35 yards from goal, other way. Colome wants to switch it over to the far side of the field. Settled on that outside flank, and now a ball played through. Mick on the run trying to get there. Lawrence able to shepherd that one out and pick up a goal kick out of that as he was able to shield off. 46th minute, and the lead is 3 for Ricori. An early goal here in the second half after 2 early goals in the first half for the Spartans. Fourth minute, they got the own goal. Seventh minute, they doubled the lead. 43rd minute, Juan Cortez making it 3. Starts here to halves have been bad for the Lumberjacks in this one today. They have been not up to pace out of the gates here this afternoon. As Wright tries to flick one on a nice cushion ball played forward by Ozzie Hanks. You just kind of expect a good ball like that from Hanks. And it was well played just to be able to zip that one just right, even putting some air on that one, but still well positioned to get that one up to right. Flicked on by Winter up front, but possession conceded as the Spartans able to step to that. Ceballos able to jump in and win back, but then played it back off Mick. It will find its way to Lawrence, wants to switch it to the near side, but again, I talked about this with the outside backs, both Folland and Lawrence, the way that they like to play the 15-20-yard ball out of their position, but it's been errant at times, and the Spartans have been able to put the Jacks in a position where they play the ball out wide to those outside backs, and then they look for that longer ball, that killer ball, and it's not been there. As a cross gets swung in, Riley stabs it clear back out of the area to the far side, flicked back on by Hoyer and out for a throw-in as the Spartans will bring their numbers up here. Throw goes backward. Corner of the 18. A good block made to charge that down. Riley all ran it sideways. It's picked off. Cut back into the area. Cortez again on the run. Trying to cut it back. Riley intervenes and makes amends brilliantly. A good sliding challenge by Owen Riley to be able to cut that one off. And now Holtie gets tumbled over on the far side of the field and will win a free kick as he got run into on the back there as he was trying to clear away and had Stavros there on his back running into him. Free kick coming up. Meanwhile, Ozzie Hanks is being checked here by the center official on something on his face there. I think he's being checked for some blood here. He would have blood time if it was wrestling, but referee saw something that he at least wanted to check on, but Hanks is going to be allowed to carry on here. He'll have to deal with blood time and all of that in a few months once the wrestling season gets started. Lumberjacks waste the free kick, though, as it's out for a throw-in. Hanks leaping in, able to nod one ahead. Reaver couldn't bring it down out of the air using the foot. Now prodded forward by the Spartans. Picked back up by... He wants to go long with it. A wonderful ball. Goalkeeper back on his line as Wright picks it up. Corner of the area. A low cross. Nobody home. Winter was two steps away from it. He was the closest. Reaver had been able to make up the ground. You kind of can't fault Wright there for hitting that early cross like he did, but I think he just needed to cut that back more and give Winter more of a chance. The ball was excellent, but maybe just a bit too much pace and not in a spot where Winter could have a real chance of being able to save that one, trying to run it down. Needed to be cut back more, needed to take a little bit more off it to give his guy a chance there, Ashton Wright, but the adrenaline of running that one down ultimately got to him as Gonzalez plays across the midfield line. Leaves it now for a clip ball over the top by Cortez. Chafee comes off his line and gathers up at the feet of Beckman, who had come in off the flank and had a chance at it from the near side for the Spartans. But Burke Chafee was well positioned to get over and take care of it as he hits a great punt upfield. But neither Winter nor Wright could take that out of the air. Instead, Mason Vogt does for the Spartans. But they waste it on a long ball toward the far side of the field and out for a throw-in. Going to be very interesting to see how things play out in Section 8 2A this season. There are a triumvirate of very good teams at the top of that section who have seen each other this year in Central Lakes Conference play, and they are Ricori, St. Cloud Tech, and Sartell. Three very good teams that are going to be jousting with each other there in the section, and two of those are going to have to play each other in the semis, provided that all three teams make it that far. As Hanks is wiped out on the far side of the field and wins a free kick. Novak is getting ready to come back in here. He had been dealing with a bit of a knock in the first half, but was able to come back on at one point. Now he is up and getting ready to enter again as Riley fires a good free kick into the middle of the field, but Jacks had their numbers all pulled up, and so they were late getting there. Ceballos, for a moment, was able to prod possession back in his favor, but now the Spartans have it again to the near side of the field. Trying to pick his way down the line goes Beckman. Finds some room to work through as Wright has to get back around defensively. Slides in on a challenge, and that's either a corner or a free kick. One or the other here, and the free kick would be like a modified corner as Beckman invited the sliding challenge of Wright, went to ground, and it is a corner. that has been given here. Beckman was wanting the foul out of that. I thought he did a lot of baiting to try to draw that slide from right, although it was a wild one from right, it has to be said. Corner now for the Spartans, in swinger, and it'll go into the middle of the area toward the back door, knocked down by Lawrence and volleyed away by Riley as they deal with the danger just enough after a nice ball again by Colome. On the outside, twisting and turning down the outside flank, then going to ground was Stavros. That's out for a Lumberjack throw-in, though. Colome, by the way, the leading assist getter this season for the Spartans, at least in the recorded stats that they had coming in with 5. He won't get one for the own goal, but it was practically like one, and then he was teed up for the second as Reaver comes off and Novak returns up front here in the 52nd minute. And Ozzie Hanks needed a moment to tie his shoe. As I said, it was just a moment, and he's good to go. Goes all the way to the back line. Lawrence pokes one ahead to the feet of Hanks as he turns away from a midfielder and will play it back again to the feet of Lawrence, trying to slip one up the line. He kept that in play and then took a knock on his foot there. Lawrence is hopping around, hurting after that one as he got clipped right there on the shoe. No foul in the end. Got the throw in, though, regardless out of it. Is that this one gets chested back in on the twist there by one of the Spartans. Back into the center of the field. And now on the outside flank, cut back, knocked out, and a throw in coming up here. And it will be for McCorry. And they have 6 players coming in. Once again, saw this in the first half from the Spartans in the later stages. 6 different players coming in. Adolfo Lucas Martinez is one of them. I believe I saw Yair Torres Vargas coming in. Ben Hirschfeld has come back on as well here for McCorry. I see Anders Haugi, who is also coming back in. As they go backward here in possession, the Spartans onto their back line. Into the center of the defense and onto Faber as he'll run it to the near side. Plays past right and up the line now for Haugi as he sees some room to pick his way forward. Ceballos able to get back, trying to run him out toward the touchline. And instead that gets clipped backward to Follin, and he takes care of clearing it. Novak stoops down for a header to keep it moving forward. Winter now picks up. That's a good ball to the near side for Wright. He flicked it, though, right into his on-rushing defender who was in front of him there. That was Lucas Martinez. To the near side flank, Ceballos gets tumbled over as he ran into Haugi, who's carried on, plays centrally, and Riley is well positioned to cut it out and then play it away, but he played it to nobody on that clearance, and it bounds out for a throw-in. 54th minute, 3-0 Ricori in front here in the second half as they've added another goal on early in this second half, and coming courtesy of their leading scorer, Juan Cortez, with a terrific solo run. And then an excellent finish on the end of that. Just tapping in past the on-rushing Chafee using the outside of the foot as the Spartans switch it over to the near side. Actually, they'll get the ball back on the near side on a switch by the Lumberjacks, and it will be a throw-in. Up the line, Wright unable to win a tackle, trying to stab in for it. Play back into the center. Ceballos plays ahead to Winter. Good combination here with Novak as he carries forward. Defenders converging on his back. He feels it now. Turns with his back and then trying to play it away. I think he was playing it in the direction of the Jacks' incoming substitute who's waiting in midfield. That's the Wad Case who is up and getting ready to come in. So ball gets played through by the Spartans but will be gathered by Chafee in front of Torres Vargas. I think Novak, under the pressure that he was on, only saw the one guy over on the flank. Wright was way back and was out of the picture for him, and he saw Kays and played it in his direction thinking he was in, but he wasn't. As into the back on the far side, Winter runs into one of the Spartans, and it'll be a Ricori free kick, I believe. Free kick, as I think Winter had gone into the back, and that brought the whistle there. And that was indeed a foul. So free kick coming out, and Kays again is up and getting ready to check in here for the Lumberjacks as he waits at midfield with 25 minutes to go, and Bemidji now trailing by 3-0. Lumberjacks have had a few chances scattered here and there, but have just not been able to really test this big goalkeeper, Kaysen Kurzman, so far. Best look was Hanks from out of the area with a really good chance that he took after he was able to cushion down and let one fly, but it was right at the goalkeeper. Actually, was taking it first time there after a pretty well-worked setup. Holte to the near side for Wright, trying to twist his way out of trouble and spin out of it. Instead, he'll win a throw-in, and now Kays can indeed come on.
1: Lumberjacks, number 13.
0: As Wright, again, was trying to improvise there. So Case comes in. Out goes Winter as the throw goes up the line from right. Down the near side touchline. Settled on the back line and played backward, though, as the Spartans were able to get there positionally with Faber. All the way back now to Kurzman. Plays a dangerous one down the middle. Ceballos takes it away. Had too much traffic around him there, though, as he was trying to pick his way forward, and the Spartans clear it out. Haugie on the near side. Ceballos again getting back brilliantly defensively. That is wonderful work by Ryland Ceballos, getting back around defensively to be able to jump in and take that one away. Lawrence up the line. Case, nice touch back to Hanks, but then he pings one out for a throw-in after some snappy stuff there in possession with the rain picking up again out on the field. Lumberjacks combined well there, but then Hanks gave it away a little needlessly there, just trying to zip one to ultimately nobody on that far side. And now the Lumberjacks are called for another foul, because I think it was Hanks who went into the back of one of the Spartans, and they'll have a free kick along the far side flank as the rain again is picked up in intensity here in Cold Spring, making for a colder day. Free kick fired forward, knocked down on the edge of the area by Hoyer, and then run out of there by Ceballos. Hanks intervenes, stepping in, giving back to Ceballos, who slips the ball ahead in the direction of Case. He nearly slipped playing that one on, and now gets bailed out with a free kick. I think that was a clean tackle, and Case kind of went over after the ball had been won there on that challenge, it looked like. But in any case, the Lumberjacks will take it. Riley fires a decent ball over to the far side flank. No, it was ultimately not very decent. Good in distance, not in position. He was trying to fit that into a very small window there, trying to feed one out wide for Hoyer. Spartans trying to run it out of danger here through the midfield, and they have an excellent touch, and they stream forward here with the numbers. Cortez poking one ahead for Yair Torres-Vargas. Riley trying to usher it along toward the end line, and he will do enough to run that one out, and it is a goal kick. So Riley got back around and positioned himself very nicely there to just shield that off and all the way out. So here comes Luke O'Leary. He'll come back on for Hoyer over on the far flank as we're down to the final 22 minutes to go here at Rainy Blattner Stadium in Ricoree, at Ricoree High School in Cold Spring. Goal kick was taken here by Chafee, and I think the whistle had gone there. Yeah, the referee is going to bring this back as the goal kick, I think, was taken too quickly there by Chafee, and so they're going to have to replay this, the Lumberjacks, because the substitute was still being made, and they just started a little too quickly there, getting back underway. So once again, they will go here with this goal kick. Played short over to the far side, lifted ahead then on the outside by Riley. Settled down then by Case into the center of the field. Ceballos brings that down on the bounce, turns backward, and will just prod it backward. Neatly played all the way back and then lifted into the center of the field, but ultimately given away there into the center of the field. From on the bounce, knotted on by Haugie as he kind of stooped down for that one. Novak unable to cushion it down as the two teams very choppily concede possession to each other. Cortez now cutting his way past the defender, stepping over it on the edge of the 18, leaving back, has a trailer. Excellent tackle made by Hanks as he's able to step in and win it back. And now the Lumberjacks try to go the other way. Hanks launching one forward. He's got Case and Novak running up front right now. Run out for a throw-in now by the Spartans as they'll just concede that one as they were trying to get back around defensively. But the Lumberjacks will pick up the throw-in, and they'll take it on the far side with Case. Had that one kind of bounce back off of him as he was unable to get it under control. Spartans go back into the center of the field. Looked like a heavy tackle there from Ceballos, but they play on, and now he's dispossessed. So ultimately it didn't even matter there in the end, as again it was just too loose. Into the middle of the field. On to Novak. Nice return now for Holte, who's continued his run forward. 30 yards from goal. Novak in a pocket of space. Wants to shoot, but had it blocked. He was charged down by a defender, kind of looking down at the ground there. Novak will try again. That one gets blocked right on the edge of the area and just kind of easily blocked there by the Spartans. Prodded away by Folland on the back line, but given away. And Cortez is at pace again here, now stepping over it as he slows down. Switches one to the far flank. He's got an overlapping runner there on the outside. Farah coming forward, fires across toward the back post. That'll fly harmlessly past Chafee, and it's out for a goal kick. 61st minute on the Miller & Associates scoreboard. It's 3-0, Ricoree leading over Bemidji in the second ever meeting between these two teams. The Lumberjacks came down to Cold Spring back in the COVID season of 2020. and ultimately were winners by 5-0 after it was tied at halftime. It was 0-0 at the break. And then they exploded for 5 goals in the second half against a Ricori team that only won one game that season. Much different kind of Ricori boys soccer team nowadays, though. As into the near corner goes Hauge, trying to cut it back on Holte. His cross charged down and blocked. Outside the area, going to ground as he was tripped up was Hirschfeld. And it's a free kick as he kind of went over the foot of Wright, who comes back to help him back up. But the Spartans have won a free kick in a good area. And again, it was quick feet and a late reaction from the Lumberjacks that led to the free kick. They're going to get the 10 yards here for the wall as the clock has stopped here in the 62nd minute. And there are two options here to take this one. Actually, now just the one, as Torres Vargas is going to leave this for Carter Stavros. Three in the wall and a fourth close by is Novak. Chafee behind them. Angle is sharp here on the near side. Stavros will shoot it anyway, and thank you very much. He loops that one well over the bar and through the uprights. So no danger in the end on that one, and a goal kick coming out. Well, Ricori, one of those teams that Bemidji typically does not see across a lot of sports, but thanks to the Central Lakes Conference, these teams will be getting to know each other very well moving forward. Although Lumberjack sports teams have had run-ins with Ricori down the years. It's down the near side. Flank Hauge comes forward after the goal kick was taken away, and he's going to get a corner out of it as that deflected backward off Fallen. So Ricori seeking another here with their fifth corner of the match. So they lead 3-0. They've got the big guy Becker up. He is right on Chafee, the goalkeeper. So they're going to put him there on the end on the goal line, rather. Seven options to aim for on this corner. It's swung in. It's toward the back post. A leaping try from Torres Vargas wasn't there. He had a good jump on it, though, but could not quite get to that one, as Bemidji will have another goal kick forthcoming as they try to keep it this time off the goal kick. If you're not familiar with Ricori, that is the combination of Roscoe, Cold Spring, and Richmond. Put together those first couple of initials on those names, Roscoe, Cold, and Richmond, and you get Ricori. Those three towns making up the Ricori School District and Ricori High School. Enrollment 743, and in Section 8, 2A in boys soccer, Central Lakes Conference, of course, and Bemidji now will be very familiar with Ricori across all sports, except for one, which, of course, is football. However, unfortunately, Bemidji football is familiar with Ricori. Going back to 2011, there are two very large granite pillars that sit out next to the plaza area, and out of stone, they honor the state title-winning teams. That is a foul throw and a rough one from Adolfo Lucas Martinez, by the way, and the Lumberjacks now will have a throw deep in their end. Two granite stone memorials to the state title-winning teams. Maybe I should say monuments. State title-winning monuments to the football teams of 2011 and I believe 2019 for Ricori football, who captured state championships. And the first of those in 2011, that was in Class 4A, as Alex Harrison is back in for Bemidji, checking in for Benji O'Leary. They've got the full season, every game from that season, all the results from that year listed on that big slab of stone that is there, and it ended with a 17-10 win in the Prep Bowl over Bemidji that season. Ricori prevailing in that title march that they had, that first one for their football team. And again, they've got it remembered by, well, as spectacular as I've seen for honoring a state title winning team, putting it together in granite fashion there with the stone structure that they have on the plaza to indicate all that, and a picture of the team on the back. It is as impressive as I have seen anything for remembering a state title winning team. And then again, it's just one of many things very impressive about this stadium. It is a pretty cool one to come and visit. Down the far side of the field, the Spartans pick their way forward again. A low cross into the middle of the area. It's left and then fired over the bar. It was a wonderful leave. Hirschfeld was the trailer who was there. That was wonderfully worked again by the Spartans, and a great leave for a strike there from Hirschfeld, but ultimately he whistled that one over and harmlessly out for a goal kick, the kind of finish that a move like that did not deserve to have on the end of it. And the Jacks can breathe again. As the goal kick is played out in the direction of Keyes, takes the bounce away from him as he can't quite get there, but now he's got a chance to get on it, looking to connect with his fellow senior Harrison there on the outside, and instead it's a Ricori throw-in as that one was deflected out. Throw up the line, Lawrence awkwardly leaping for that one. Hank's able to skim it on into the center. Play back now over to the far side flank, and the Spartans come forward. A little zip ball ahead in the direction of Torres Vargas, but cut off, and Ceballos plays it ahead to Keyes, who had that one bounce off his feet as that's played on to the outside. Now onto the feet of Holte, who only kept it for a moment, kind of throws his hands.

Or is it? They're talking about it here. There still hasn't been an indication that's been given here. The head official and the lineswoman both were indicating there was a foul. They're going to talk here. Hanks had the right to head that ball out, though, and that's what was tough. He ran into one of the Spartans on that leaping challenge and then ran into him in the process. That was Susenguth, who had gotten up. Hanks had a right to play that ball, though. That was a 50-50, and he went in for the header on that one. I think a penalty kick's been given, and it has. And that is a harsh decision on Ozzie Hanks. That is very, very harsh. Had a right to try to play that ball leaping out of the air, and Susenguth was kind of under him there as Hanks was leaping in after it. But it's a penalty. A penalty given here in the 67th minute after the conversation between the lineswoman and the head official, and Hanks is called for the foul. And so it is a penalty. I don't know why the referee is walking this off. They've got the spot marked there, or at least I believe they do. They do. It's the lighter gray spot there where the penalty kick is. And now the ball is being handed over as it'll be Mason Vogt, a senior on the back line, who's going to step up to face Burke Chafee from 12 yards on the right foot. Vogt trying to add another one on for Ricori. From the spot on a rather dubious penalty, it's in. He goes down the middle. Chafee diving right. That one right down the middle. And for Vogt, I believe that's his first goal of the season. And his first goal of his varsity career. And he's going to do a sliding celebration on his back into the corner as Ricori makes it 4-0. Again, I did not agree with the decision on that penalty at all. That felt like a very tough one on Ozzie Hanks, who was leaping in for the ball. He could have maybe tried to talk to the official more about it there after the fact. And he's talking with the referee now, and he's not the kind of guy, Ozzie Hanks, who's going to make a big fuss, a really big fuss, but he will be, I'm sure, very frustrated in that conversation. But I thought that was very harsh, very, very harsh decision. Instead, Mason Vogt gets his first career goal out of it for Ricori from the penalty spot, and he makes it 4-0. I mean, ultimately, the way this game has played out, it is more so just adding insult to injury on the score line, but that's a tough decision. Hanks had a right to play that ball, was in for it, leaping in for it, and really, Susenguth wasn't even really trying to play that. With the way that he went in, he was just kind of under and then went up for it. Hanks was going in, leaping in for that ball, and he won it there with the head too. Unless they judged that he had clipped the body of Susenguth with his foot when he was leaping in with that and going for it. But I thought the foul was going to be going the other way and coming out. That's just, it's the kind of decision that you often see that you'll maybe see get whistled elsewhere in the field of play, but inside the 18-yard box, that's very light, very, very dubious. And again, it's not going to matter ultimately in the end here for the final outcome, but that's a harsh decision. If that's a playoff game, that's a very harsh decision. That could be a season ender. Hanks with good control, brings down, cannot connect with Winter, who is a little flat-footed trying to receive a pass. Actually, it was very flat-footed, trying to receive a pass that was zipped his way, but a little out of his reach. So the Spartans come forward down the outside, and it will roll out for a goal kick. A dozen minutes to go here in Ricori, at Ricori High School, I should say, in Cold Spring, as the Spartans make four more changes. Colome will come back in. They'll also bring back on Cortez, who scored a wonderful goal, the pick of the bunch here early in this second half, at least for a solo effort. Excellent cutback, though. It teed up that second goal for the Spartans as they bring Mick back in up front and continue to lead 4-0. Chafee has played the goal kick short out of the area over to the outside for Riley, who was the unfortunate one that deflected the ball back into his own net in the first 4 minutes of this one to put the Lumberjacks behind out of the gates on Ricori's first attack. Seemed harmless enough, seemed like Riley would be able to deal with it, but he was running backward toward his own goal and made a real mess of it then, trying to navigate it. As Gonzalez lets fly and just misses wide of a diving Chafee, who was reaching out, leaping to his right as Gonzalez, from outside the area, whistled one back across, but ultimately it was

0: harmlessly wide on the mark, and I think Chafee had a pretty good idea that that was going wide with the way that he jumped after it. Recorey has only had two shots on net in this second half. The Spartans have converted both. Chafee ultimately has two saves today. It's not a shot on net for the own goal, at least not officially, as Ceballos wins back on the edge of his own area, springs one ahead to Hanks as he tries to hold off a defender but ends up conceding possession very quickly. And the Jacks have barely broken past the midfield line here in the last 15 minutes. They have been stuck in their own end as the ball gets played down the near channel to Beckman, and it will run all the way out and be a goal kick. 10.5 minutes left. Coming up in Lumberjack Live postgame, we're going to have a brief postgame, but we will have stats and highlights as time permits, and we'll also hand out the Papa Murphy's Player of the Game. One final game in the regular season for the Lumberjacks. That will be Tuesday as they will go on the road to face Duluth East, one of the top teams in the state this year in Class 3A once again. And then it will be a week off for Bemidji ahead of the Section 8 3A playoffs, which begin in just about a week and a half. That they will get underway. It'll be on a Tuesday night. Tuesday, October the 13th is when that will be. As Recorey wins a free kick to the right of the area, Jacks are going to put a wall together here, which is interesting. Maybe just more of a visual thing than anything, as Lawrence and Harrison will stand in on it for this free kick, which gets looped in toward the near post, hacked away partially by Reaver on a karate kick effort there to take that out of the air. And we're using the side of the foot. The Jacks now do run it out. Novak on the run, able to get it across midfield, but quickly the ball won back by the Spartans off the back line. Bemidji will find out its seeding at the end of next week for the Section 8 3A playoffs, and then it will be a Tuesday quarterfinal. And unfortunately this year, the girls and boys quarterfinal games in 8-3A are on the same day. I do not know why the decision was made to do that, but that is tough, especially in our case here with the broadcast, because in years past, one would be on Tuesday, one would be on Wednesday, and then the semis would be on Thursday and on Saturday. And then if there was crossover, it would be in the championship, which is already a bummer enough that a team may make a final and have to be in two separate places as the ball gets played through. And Chafee elects to fire it away, which he does with a good clearance right to Winter. Couldn't quite keep it close enough in control, though, and Gonzalez wins back. To the outside, Lawrence able to cut one out on a ball played forward, and Reaver just cannons a crossfield ball out for a throw-in as Wright has to wait a little bit longer to return here. But this year, it is Tuesday, Thursday, Tuesday for both the girls and boys in Section 8-3A. Really disappointing that it turned out that way. Referee plays an advantage here as Gonzalez had been fouled in the middle of the field by Ceballos, but the Spartans kept it. So they carry on the attack. A low cross, stab clear, back to Gonzalez, and at the end of all of that, he misses wide of the mark. He had been fouled. That was a good advantage played by the official. And then he had a chance to finish that off anyway as Riley stabbed one right at him there on the clearance. Wright comes back in as Harrison is removed here with 7.5 minutes remaining. Now, just quickly looking here at Section 8-3A for boys soccer, this is how things are setting up. Bemidji has a pretty big card in its pocket here for the coaches' vote, and that is a win over St. Michael Albertville in the very first game of the season. How much will that matter for the Jacks as they try to make a case for themselves amid a bottom of the section that features themselves, Elk River, who the Lumberjacks did not play this season, and Elk River has barely seen anybody in the section this year, and Brainerd, who the Lumberjacks tied 1-1 with, but Brainerd does not have a section win, and I think that draw that the Jacks had with them is going to resign Brainerd to the number 8 seed in the section, or at least it should, as the Lumberjacks win a free kick in their end of the field as Novak is in a little bit of a tangle here with one of the Spartans who's been jawing at him here after Novak cleared that ball right after the whistle had gone, and then Novak just shoved one of that same player there, stuck his arm out and pushed off and away from him there, getting rid of him there after, again, there was some conversation going on with one of the Spartan players, and that could be something to watch. Recorey had a sending off the other day in the Moorhead game, and that was Colome, who had been in that tangle there with, Novak, I should say, not the guy who was sent off. He is not playing today, the player who was sent off. for the Spartans as the ball comes down the near side of the field. Good save along the near side flank. No, it did eventually run out. Beckman couldn't keep that alive. He's surprised. Linesman's flag went up, though. He's on the other side of the field as the linesman, but is looking down the line. And now we're going to get a whistle, and play is stopped again. And I think it's dissent for Beckman here that's getting him a conversation and a booking. Beckman, well, it's pointless for a few reasons. Most of all, it's a 4-0 game with 5 minutes to go. The competitiveness is good, but that's a junior captain who just needlessly took a yellow card, arguing if the ball was or was not in play there on the touchline. I thought he had a pretty good case that it was in play, but the linesman was looking down the line, and regardless, I mean, who cares? It's 4-0. So free kick goes Ricori's way. As tripped up there was Cortez, and then the whistle was sounding as Reaver was trying to clear it, thinking the ball was still in, and it hit Cortez. So that was rough there for him. Right now, things are just getting a little edgy here in Blattner Stadium as the free kick will go Ricori's way. And again, the Spartans front-running here comfortably, leading 4-0. Colome will size this up. 35 yards away, he'll strike it, not even close. Up and over. Goal kick to come.
1: For the Spartans, number 19, Carlos.
0: As the Spartans make three more changes here as Farah comes back in. And Adolfo Lucas Martinez is also back in, as well as Yair Torres Vargas.
1: Adolfo Lucas Martinez.
0: So Elk River is 3-8-1 this season. They are playing St. Michael Albertville today. They beat Brainerd 2-1 earlier this year. I would think that's going to put Elk River in a position to at least be ahead of Brainerd. They have one more section game against a Buffalo team that struggled this year. Chafee parries on a ball played into the area, and then he dives to cover up as that came in off the far flank from the Spartans as they were able to play that one in. But it's going to be interesting then unpacking it, because the Lumberjacks win against St. Michael Albertville, I think, could be very helpful for them getting something of a higher seed, because Elk River has not done a lot to impress this year. They are 3-8-1 to this point in the year. Unless they can knock off St. Michael Albertville today, their wins this season, they beat Brainerd, they beat Robbinsdale Armstrong, they beat Centennial. So they're not really going to have a lot going for them for a case here, especially in the section, as Riley, misplays one on the run backward, although it does trickle out of the area in the end, and the Spartans will just take the corner. So Riley is given a reprieve after scuffing a clearance on the run backward that, again, he and Chafee did not really sort out amongst themselves. Chafee could have come and gathered that up the way that came into the area. Instead, it is a Ricori corner from the far side of the field, and again, it is Colome who is standing on it to take it with an outswinger in toward the near post. Knotted away by Reaver. Not out, though. And then Reaver pokes it backward up in the air. It's knotted forward. Flag is up. It's offside. Well, the flag was up from the lineswoman on the far side. Although Reaver had played that ball, that shouldn't have been offside. Reaver had intent to play that. That's not offside. But it is given as offside. And it's a free kick here for the Lumberjacks that they didn't really deserve. They had seen the thread off eventually anyway, but Reaver played that ball. Offside was out of the picture there because Reaver had intent to play that ball. And with the intent to play the ball, that's where the offside then is thrown out the window. Outside, Lawrence plays it up the far flank and on to right as that's deflected out for a throw-in. Now on the other side of the Section 8 3A standings, this is where it's going to get difficult because you have teams like Monticello and Moorhead who have been very good this year, 11-3, 9-4-1 overall. Pretty good in section games. Alexandria has been decent. But what do you do about St. Michael Albertville? They're in the late conference. They've had a tough go of it in the late conference, but they're 3-2-1 in section games. The loss to the Lumberjacks is going to hurt them. The really tough case is Buffalo. The reigning section champions, they are 4-8 overall this season, but they have been very good in section games. They're 3-1 this year. Their only loss in the section was their first game of the year, and that was a 2-0 defeat to Moorhead that could see them maybe land in something like the number 3 seed or something like that, as Holte takes a bump there as he was kind of bumper carring his way forward through the midfield and wins a free kick. But they beat St. Michael Albertville 4-3. They beat Brainerd 4-0. They have the 5-1 win over Bemidji. It's not exactly a resume that's going to help Buffalo a ton as far as where they're going to land in the vote, but they've got three more chances that are going to be big. As the ball gets played near side, Hoyer has gotten around the goalkeeper, but is blocked by a pair of Monticello defenders who saved the clean sheet. Picked back off now by Holte, though, 25 yards away. As the Jacks suddenly got a great ball played in, I believe, by Wright. Hoyer had tracked it down. Kurzman came way off his line. Hoyer touched it round him, but two defenders got back around and were able to block Hoyer as he thought he was going to be finding an empty net. And instead, two defenders closed the door very quickly there on Jackson Hoyer. Final 90 seconds as Ricori leads 4-0. They try to come forward with Mick on the near side. Hoyer back defensively now, wins back, but then zips one right back to one of the Ricori defenders. Buffalo is going to have Alexandria, Monticello, and Elk River all next week to end the regular season. When is the vote? They're probably hoping it's going to be on Sunday, next Sunday, because that is a big finish that they will have to close out the regular season and maybe help unpack where all of those teams will land, including Monticello, who QRF-wise, at least, are at the top right now in the section. But Bemidji, I would imagine, will be ahead of Brainerd in the coaches' vote, and they've got a good case to be ahead of Elk River. Then it's all about what matchup do you get among those teams that are in there. And the Jacks, oddly enough, might not mind seeing Moorhead again. They had a very good game with the Spuds earlier this season, although Moorhead, it feels like, has found its rhythm here as the season has progressed, as the Spartans win back but then concede a free kick to the Lumberjacks on a foul as Colome ran into Hanks with 25 seconds left. But all of that will be sorted out at the end of next week and will be determined in time as Bemidji tries to get itself some momentum going into the playoffs, and they're trying to get health back too as Hanks tries to slip a ball through for the run of right. Can he run it down? Kurzman comes, cuts him off, had it blocked off him for a corner, but the Lumberjacks are going to run out of time as we're into the final 5 seconds, and there will not be enough time for Wright as it is full time here at beautiful Blattner Stadium in Cold Spring on a very gray, rainy day. And the final Central Lakes Conference game of Bemidji's maiden season in the conference ends with a 4-0 defeat to the team that it looks like is going to finish second in the conference this year, the Ricori Spartans. It was all about the start today. The Lumberjacks did not come out of the gates nearly quickly enough, getting going here off the start, conceding two goals in the first 7 minutes, including an own goal that would end up being the match winner. Then a wonderful goal by Juan Cortez early in the second half added on. And then a penalty kick was included at the very end by Mason Vogt on a very dubious decision against Ozzie Hanks that just ultimately added a little bit of extra gloss on for the Spartans in this one as they end up running away with a comfortable victory. For the Jacks, one more game to go in the regular season to try to build themselves some momentum going into the playoffs and also to try to get themselves a little more healed up ahead of playoff time. But for now, they reflect on their first full season in the Central Lakes Conference. Full time from Cold Spring, and it finishes Bemidji 0, Ricori 4. Postgame is next. 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
0: Jack Live postgame back again from Cold Spring. Bemidji wraps up its season in the Central Lakes Conference with a 4-0 loss to Ricori on the road this afternoon. Joel Hoover back with you. Once again, in out of the rain, Jeff Mitchell joins me in postgame. Feels a little bit like last Saturday, ultimately, with the rain that we had here. But Jeff, today was all about the start. It felt like start of the first half, start of the second half. I mean, it was just a bit too flat, it felt like, defensively. How did you see it from the sideline?
9: They came out, these guys. Ricori is a nice squad. They could move the ball well. Their first two goals were nice, doing the stuff that we're trying to accomplish ourselves on the field. Get the ball wide. They've got a scrambling coming back. Guy hits a hard ball across the ground, a couple yards off the goal line. We can't just let it go. We try to defend it and end up knocking down our own net. You know. Next one, same play, opposite side of the field. Everybody dumps in. Scared of that ball coming across, lays it back up towards the top of the box, he finishes. I mean, they did well. We came out a little bit flat. You know, you got the bus ride, which we haven't had for a while, which has been nice. And then a little bit of a delay, and then just a 15-minute warm-up because of the rain delay for us to start the game.
0: Jeff, I'm curious because I don't get a full sense of this from being up here in the booth, but are you getting enough communication, do you feel like, on your back line? There are times where it seems like guys are almost expecting other guys to do things, and then you have to scramble where there's a lot of backing off without stepping. Are you getting enough right now, do you feel, communication-wise?
9: No. And if they are communicating, they're not communicating enough where we can hear them. And it's obvious that it's not, oh, you talk to the boys, and the tough thing is none of the three back there, they're not loud anyways. But in the middle of the game, as you know, you have to be very vocal, and it's not just talking. It is screaming at your teammates because you're in the middle of the game, you're focused at something else. You've got to break that focus so they know what you want them to do. Just a regular voice from 10 yards away doesn't do that. And then when the ball comes, somebody might have said something. The other one didn't hear it because he's focusing on runners. And now we've put ourselves in a bad spot.
0: There were some decent moments here and there in possession today, but it just seemed like it all got stretched when you tried to get things to the forwards. How much of a disconnect was there as far as being able to build out and go the other way?
9: We struggled with building today, and it wasn't I'm not saying that was our fault. That was because Ricori closed the space. They highlighted our inadequate first touch a lot, that then they get the ball. You know, it's you know, the play teams that aren't at the level that Ricori is at, you get away with those first, second touches that aren't where you want the ball to go. And you find it, and you still can build. We take that bad touch. Ricori's playing, you know, they had guys in the center of the field as well. It was clogged up. and that bad touch, you know, you turn the ball over against good teams. You can have really good possession when you have all the time in the world to take a bad touch and still get your head up and play.
0: It sounds like, from what you're saying, I think moving forward from this, is this going to be a game where you're maybe not just reflecting on yourselves, you want to look at the other team too and go, this is what we're trying to do. Let's look at the patterns of play that they did here and try to take this to heart.
9: Right. The speed of play, their speed of play was considerably faster than ours because their first touch is better than ours. So they can get it off their foot quicker. So when they transition left and right, we're running for our lives to transition defensively. That's where we need to get. You know, and when our first touch isn't good and our second touch isn't a lot better, they transition. As we go across the field, it's taken us 8 seconds or so to get across the field. It's taken them 5. That 3 seconds is huge.
0: All right, Jeff, time to go get dried off on the bus. Right, thanks for joining us here in postgame. Really appreciate it.
9: Thanks, Uber.
0: That is Bemidji head coach Jeff Mitchell joining here in Lumberjack Live postgame. Jacks dropped this one by 4-0 at Recorey today. We'll come back with a final wrap-up of the numbers when we return on the Lumberjack Radio Network.
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0: Quick wrap up here in Lumberjack Live postgame, back again from Recorey High School at Blattner Stadium in Cold Spring. 4-0 it finishes as Recorey defeats Bemidji today in this Central Lakes Conference boys soccer match. The final one of the season for the Lumberjacks. Joel Hoover back with you as Bemidji now drops to 3-10-2. For the season with the defeat today. Goals that were run down in this order for the summary today. It was an own goal in the 4th minute off the Lumberjacks' Owen Riley that ended up being the opener for Recorey on a good setup that was made after a great cross that was made by Daniel Souza Colome for the Spartans. He would then score in the 7th minute on assist by Aiden Beckman. Juan Cortez, on a great individual effort, added on a 3rd for Recorey then in the 43rd minute. And then after a questionable penalty kick decision in the 67th minute, it was Mason Vogt who was able to convert for Recorey and was able to give the Spartans their final goal of the match. 4 shots all on target today for Bemidji, but ultimately unable to find a breakthrough in this one this afternoon. Kaysen Kurzman had 3 of the saves, and then one of his defenders will get credited for the other after Jackson Hoyer was blocked after being able to round the goalkeeper and get a chance to get a consolation goal back. 16 shots for Recorey, 6 on target today that were provided by the Spartans. And Burke Chafee is going to be credited for 3 of those saves today on those efforts because, again, there was also the own goal that was in there. So 3 saves officially for Burke Chafee in this game this afternoon. We'll hand out our Papa Murphy's player of the game, and today that is going to go to midfielder Rylan Ceballos. A nice performance in the midfield from him and having to work through and navigate against a lot of different challenges in there that the Spartans were providing with what they were doing through the middle, but a pretty solid game overall today from Rylan Ceballos. So he is going to earn our player of the game nod for this afternoon as it finishes 4-0 in favor of Recorey for today's final. Thank you to Rick Allen for producing and engineering in studio this afternoon. This has been a presentation of Bemidji Boys Soccer on the Bun, Sports Radio 104.5, and streaming on the Lumberjack Radio Network channel on YouTube. We will next be with the Jacks in the playoffs. The schedule, though, to be determined. And again, some of that will depend on broadcaster availability going into the postseason. We don't know the full details yet on how we're going to get things set up for the soccer playoffs, but the hope and the plan is to be able to have both games covered on that quarterfinal Tuesday. But that is going to be a work in progress to try to make that happen. In the meantime, our next broadcast will be coming up on Tuesday night. Bemidji Girls Soccer has its senior night on Tuesday at Chet Anderson Stadium against Detroit Lakes, and our coverage will begin at 6:45. Until then, or until next time, I'm Joel Hoover, wishing you a great rest of your day and your weekend, and go Jacks.
14: This has been Bemidji High School Soccer on the Lumberjack Radio Network. 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
21: With your forecast, I'm Corey Hartman. Some scattered showers possible today. We'll see a high near 64. Partly cloudy tonight, lows in the upper 30s. Clearing out for Sunday with a high near 59. Sunshine and 62 on Monday. For Tuesday, mostly sunny. Highs in the upper 60s. 66 Wednesday. If you're looking for a new place to live, stay, work, or play, check out Worthington, Minnesota. 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
5: I'm meteorologist Mace Michaels. Partly cloudy tonight, a low right around 40. Sunny and a pleasant fall day tomorrow, a high within a few degrees of 60. And more sunshine on Monday, highs climb up into the lower 60s. 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
8: Sylvester Stallone here on the Rich Eisen Show. The Steps, a memoir, is available wherever you get your books. And, you know, I cover the NFL draft for the NFL Network, and that the draft 1 year in Philadelphia, the draft hall was a makeshift draft hall on the steps of that Philadelphia Art Museum.
9: Oh, really?
8: And off to the side was the stat was, you know, they had to remove the statue for just a few days, and they moved the statue to the side of the stage. And the number of people that were lined up to take a photograph with that statue rather than the actual NFL draft stage in the Ben Franklin, you know, parkway that was behind it. It's amazing, you know, and so it's an indelible film that you made and that you're obviously, you know, chronicling your lead up to it. But when was the first time you started putting pen to paper about Rocky Balboa, Sylvester?
9: I had written probably about 10 screenplays. They were pretty mediocre, but again, it's a skill set that takes a lot of work, and it's all about reduction. In other words, you take a sentence that's 25 words. Mm-hmm. Anyone can do that. That's just typing, and then you reduce it to 10. And those 10 words got to make sense with the next 10 words. It becomes kind of like literary math. All the words have to add up to telling the story. Well, that takes a lot of practice. So when I went to California, I finally figured I couldn't stay in New York anymore. I pretty much bombed out as much as I could. And I made a couple of dollars doing Lords of Flatbush, and, you know, bought a car, went to California, and then I found a place in the valley. It was really rough, and for like, you know, $250 a week. And that's when I said, I got to keep writing. You have to constantly keep going to the gym of the brain. Otherwise, it'll become dormant. So my whole philosophy was I could not have any social life. You couldn't have that and have absolute 100% discipline, dedication to the fight that's coming up. It's kind of like what Marvin Hagler would go to the mountains to train, as opposed to training in Vegas and then going to a casino. It was absolute isolation. Well, so I wrote the screenplay Paradise Alley, which is pretty good, but I was so broke, I option that I

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6: I'm meteorologist Mace Michaels. Partly cloudy tonight, a low right around 40. Sunny and a pleasant fall day tomorrow, a high within a few degrees of 60. And more sunshine on Monday, highs climb up into the lower 60s. 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
10: I'm Marty Hausberger. The Dodgers get a strong outing from Tarek Skubal and played long ball twice in the six to beat Atlanta 5-3, game one of their division series. Skubal goes six, surrendering a run and two hits, striking out seven. Right now, the Rays and Yankees no score in the bottom of the third. Chicago went with a bullpen game today against Cleveland, game one of their ALDS, and it worked. Five Chicago pitchers combined for a three-hit shutout. Sox manager Will Venable after Chicago's 3-0 win. Munetaka Murakami hit a two-run homer to propel Chicago. Coming off a big win against fourth-ranked Ole Miss, Florida came back to earth today in Missouri